0: And Michael Turtle wants to know what holidays you've taken with your family pet. I want to hear about your jet-setting Jack Russells, your camper van cockatoos, your motel moggies. You can call me now, 1300 222 702. I'm sure you know if you are somebody who wants to travel with your pets across Australia. We're only just becoming a more pet-friendly nation, certainly compared to the rest of the world. Maybe you know little pockets of Australia that are great to take your pets. You don't have any troubles with, let us know. Good morning to you from Darug Land. I'm Melanie Tate, filling in for Hamish McDonald on 702 Mornings today. And also coming up over the next hour, do bees, among their many extraordinary features, do they also have feelings? Well, a new study out of Macquarie University thinks perhaps they do, and you're going to hear more about this at around 10:15. You're also going to meet a young man who, he has a gripe and he wants to rid our streets of the scourge of discarded trolleys.
1: So, David, what's your message to our community?
2: I think it's a real simple message. Just put the trolleys back.
0: Just put the trolleys back. That is actually a really great simple message, isn't it? Just put the trolleys back. I wonder if you could solve one issue on the streets of your suburb. What would it be? If you could just wave your magic wand and have everybody in your suburb behaving the way you'd like them to, 1300 222 702, what would that issue be? Is it the trolleys? For me, it is the disposable coffee cups. They drive me absolutely mental. Mental. Just know if you're walking along the street and you walk past me and you've got a disposable cup, you've driven me slightly crazy and I've had to stop myself from smacking it out of your hand, because that also is bad behaviour on the streets. So let me know what it is that you would like to see end on the streets of your suburb. 1300 222702 is the phone number you can call. But you can also text us with it. 0467 922 702. That's 0467 922 702.
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0: Let's take a look at what's happening, the latest traffic incidents. In Terrigal, there is, there's a crash with three vehicles there. Northbound traffic is affected on the scenic highway between Pickett's Valley Road and Charles K Drive. And also in Ashfield, Frederick Street approaching Parramatta Road, there's been a crash with two cars and one of three northbound lanes is closed. If you're seeing anything out there that we are not aware of, do give us a call, 1300 222 702. That's 1300 222 702. You are our eyes and ears and we need you to let us know if you see something going on the roads, if it is safe to do so, of course. And guess what? We've got some really, absolutely, crackingly good news coming up your way soon about Jai Arrow, the great footy player who recently announced his retirement due to a diagnosis with motor neurone disease. We have got some absolutely wonderful news about him and his life coming up in just a second. First, it's NAIDOC Week. And if you're listening to 702 Mornings with me, Melanie Tate, we're broadcasting from Parramatta on Darug Land. Now, what started 50 years ago as a one-day protest fighting for recognition and rights for First Nations people has become the week-long celebration of NAIDOC. Let's hear now from the legendary, the talented, the most magnificent Casey Donovan.
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6: G'day, my name's Casey Donovan. I'm a proud Gumbangki Dungari woman. When I think about NAIDOC Week, it means people coming together, celebrating, telling stories, asking questions, having conversations, and community coming together and celebrating a week of achievements and amazing, powerful First Nations and Torres Strait Islander peoples. 50 years of Deadly means to me that 50 years of just being amazing, being deadly, showing up, standing tall, being proud. So join me

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3: Casey Donovan there. What a legend. Talk about somebody who is absolutely brilliant. And have you ever seen her sing live? She is extraordinary. She is extraordinary. I went to the opening night of Sister Act a few years ago and was absolutely blown away by how Casey Donovan can basically do anything. Her pipes, they are some of the greatest pipes in the world. Okay, let's go to that great news now about Jai Arrow. It's 2 months since he announced his retirement from the NRL due to his diagnosis with motor neurone disease. And guess what? He has just been married. He eloped. He and his partner eloped, holding an intimate ceremony in Sydney. And the news was just confirmed on Instagram by Arrow's partner, now his wife, Barina. "We did a thing," she posted, alongside a photo of Jai in a tuxedo and her in a white dress and a veil with a bouquet of flowers. The pair were engaged in 2024 and their daughter Isla was born last year. Now, this weekend, it's a big one for the Rabbitohs, a big, huge one for the Rabbitohs, actually. They're throwing a 31st birthday party in honour of Jai this weekend. It's called Jai July. And the celebration is happening as part of the Rabbitohs' clash with the Newcastle Knights at Olympic Stadium. Jai Arrow is also presenting the State of Origin Shield to the winner of tomorrow night's decider at Lang Park in Brisbane. So congratulations to Jai and Barina. Isn't that just the most sensational, beautiful news for this Monday morning? Absolutely fantastic. Congratulations.
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0: You're on 702 ABC Sydney with me, Melanie Tate, filling in for Hamish McDonald this morning. Now, there'd surely be no dispute that bees are the most fascinating and vital of all the insects. The way their hive society is set up, the way they pollinate our plants so that we can eat fruit and veggies, the way they make one of the great and delicious so-called superfoods in, of course, honey. Well, now it seems they might even have feelings too. Professor Andrew Barron is a neuroethologist from Macquarie University, and he joins us now to talk about his latest discoveries. Professor Barron, thanks so much for joining us today. I wonder if you can tell us, under what conditions are you studying the faces of bees?
1: Oh, very carefully is how I'd phrase it, Melanie. We were drawn to this to see if there's any sort of behavioural index we could get of an inner life of a bee, mm-hmm. if we imagined that they could have such a thing. We focused on the face, we focused on the glossa, their tongue movements, and we used very careful controlled lab experiments to see how those tongue movements responded to different tastes that they might like or dislike.
0: And is that by having, you know, incredible cameras in a lab setting, or is it by taking lots of photos and going in very, you know, going in very, very close to them?
1: So you're right. We had to get up close. So this was high-speed, high-resolution cameras in a lab setting. And what's beautiful about working with bumblebees, which are the animals we used here, is we could train them to enter a very, very small little arena and then reach through these narrow little bars to get a droplet of sucrose. And that meant we had a real close-up view of the face as they were drinking.
0: That is fascinating. So you just mentioned then that you fed them some sugar. Can you tell us exactly what the experiment was and what you were looking for on their faces?
1: What we were trying to see was, is there anything in the way that they're moving their mouth parts and moving their face that indicates that the way they respond to a taste is more to do with their liking of the taste rather than the nutritional content of the taste. So we gave them a tiny drop of sugar, and what we saw and what was striking is that they would drink that drop of sugar, we'd take the pipette away, it's gone, mm-hmm. and they would still keep reaching for it with their tongue. And we're like, well, that makes no sense. I mean, these are not stupid animals. They know the sugar's gone, but they kept reaching. And then we did controlled experiments to look at that tongue reaching, which, if you want to, you could say was almost like licking their lips. We were looking at that tongue reaching to see how that varied with chemistry and with the physiology of the animal. And it had nothing to do with the chemistry of the sugar. It had everything to do with the physiology of the animal and the state the animal was in. How hungry is it? How dehydrated is it? What does it need? And that tells us that reach reaction is showing to us the bee's inner physiological state, mm-hmm. not its response to chemistry.
0: Right. So that you took from that the licking of the lips was that they were enjoying that sugar, the sucrose?
1: We've got to be so careful with language
0: here.
1: Yes, but what we can definitely say is that what we're seeing is what the sugar means to the bee. Mm-hmm. Now, whether it's need for sugar and its appreciation of sugar, it's the affective state of sugar to that bee. Now, I'm not saying it's experiencing enjoyment the way that you or I would, mm-hmm. but it's experiencing something. There's some sort of inner experience of sugar for that bee, and it responds with this lip-smacking response, which is intriguing.
0: And are you then able to try and do an experiment with something you think they might not like, or will they just not participate?
1: That was part of it too. That was what helped us really nail down that what we were seeing with these facial responses were liking and dislike reactions. So as well as sugar, we tried them with dilute salt. Mm-hmm. Dilute salt, they gave a completely different response to. So we saw them, they would taste it. Mm-hmm. They actually backed up in the little chamber. They shook their head and they wiped their mouth parts. It was really, really clear and very, very striking. And normally dilute salt is not something a bee would need or would drink or would want. But then we put the bees through a manipulation where we just heated them up for a short time to 40 degrees C. Now, that sounds extreme, but we've all been through an Australian summer. it's not horrendous for them. Mm. It's equivalent to having the bee being active on a hot day, and it left them slightly dehydrated. And after that, if we offered them very dilute salt, we got these same lip-smacking, tongue-reaching reactions. So when we changed their physiological state and made the salt something they needed and wanted, then we saw this response that showed, if you like, that they liked it rather than disliked it.
0: Right. So what do you take from these results of this experiment, Professor Barron?
1: What I think we've got here is, through this careful study of bees' faces and their facial reactions, we've got a kind of a readout of the inner state of the animal. Again, I'm being super careful with my language here. But just like you and I, all the time, we read the feelings, the emotions, the state of another human by looking at their faces. We do it instinctively. And we know that we can do that with other mammals. I think we've got something that's saying that we have the potential to do something similar even for an insect. And what it's also showing is that there is an inner life to that insect. It does have its own internal evaluations, its own likes and dislikes, and we can now get a readout on what those might be.
0: Do you have any idea whether these, you know, again, using the language carefully, these emotions or these facial, what you've discovered with the bees' faces, whether it has anything to do with their own social hierarchy, their own social relationships?
1: So, you know, that needs to be tested, but it's not impossible. So we know that bumblebees particularly are social learners. They pay attention to each other. And it's possible that these facial responses could be communicating something to other bees in a social context. But that's something we would need to look into.
0: It's so fascinating. Thanks so much for joining us this morning. That's
1: Melanie, thank you.
0: Professor Andrew Barron there, who's a neuroethologist from Macquarie University. In case you're wondering what a neuroethologist is, it's somebody who studies animal behaviour. Wouldn't that be a fascinating, fascinating job? If you've just tuned in, it's 19 past 10 right now here on ABC 702 ABC Sydney. Melanie Tate here with you for Hamish McDonald at the moment. And I've got some news. It's 18 minutes, 39 seconds into the USA versus Belgium match in the World Cup. And guess what? Belgium have scored a goal. So there we go. Marianne in Leichhardt says, Belgium have sold a goal. Yay. We've also had a text from Brendan who says he saw your song, which is Brendan Arrow's show, and it was excellent and good value. And also I've got a text from Rebecca who says many theatres could be open to people on low incomes. The Belvoir Theatre offers free tickets to nearby public housing tenants. It really makes a difference to opening up the theatre to everyone in our community. That's from Rebecca. And let's see, another text from Belinda saying, I'm entirely with your callers that explained they're cutting back in attendance. We love the theatre and concerts, but we have a limited number we can go to in the last few years. I do like to take my mum, though. She's a concession. So the big issue that we're talking about with those really, really big those really big theatre prices tend to be in the commercial sector, the big musicals, etc. I mean, it's still very expensive to go in that subsidised subscription sector, but it's not quite as expensive. And they do, like Belvoir Street, like Rebecca mentioned, they do have those subscription theatres tend to have lots of different deals where you can get a more affordable ticket. You just need to find out where and when those, you know, where to access them, etc. Coming up in just a moment, what is it that you would like to fix in your community? You're going to meet a young man who is doing his very best to get rid of quite the scourge. But we want to know from you. I've had a text from Hutch who says, bikes dumped and Uber drivers who stop anywhere blocking traffic, especially when there's a safer space, i.e. a driveway, to pull into within metres is what gets his goat and he would like to fix. What would you like to fix? I'd love to know.

0: And it's a wonderful excuse for us to play Judy Garland's The Trolley Song. Sydney man David Grease has been getting a lot of attention for his campaign to encourage people to return their shopping trolley back in trolley bays. And we would love to know from you, what would you like to be fixed in your suburb? What sort of gives you the irrits, or you would just, you know, that is a very simple thing. Returning your trolley is a very simple thing, which I'm sure David agrees with me. David, thank you so much for joining us this morning.
1: Thank you so much for having me.
0: Now, tell me about your campaign to get people putting their trolleys back. When did you first notice that this was an issue?
1: Well, I think as I will, well, for years now, I think I've been walking around at the shops and like local areas, and you think trolleys like dumped at shopping centres, out apartment blocks. And honestly, it just makes the community look, the community area look very, very untidy.
0: It does. I wonder whether you know, when something is taken off site of, you know, Coles or Woolies or one of the other supermarkets, when their trolley's taken off site, do they actually have people that go around and collect them, or is it on us as citizens to get them back there?
1: So I think the supermarkets have trolley getters who go around and pick up the trolleys. Mm-hmm. And I do think it's very important that we acknowledge the trolley getters for the job they do. But I also do think it's upon us, even for a shopping centre, and we see a trolley that's dumped somewhere and we didn't do it, I think we should put it back, because that's the right thing to do.
0: Being a good citizen.
1: Yep.
0: Let's have a listen now. Your campaign caught the attention of the state MP for Davidson, Matt Cross.
2: G'day, I'm here with David, who is our youth member for Davidson in the recent youth parliament. David's been leading some advocacy around what you can see is behind us, which is dump trolleys in our community. So David, what's your message to our community?
3: I think it's a real simple message. Just put the trolleys back.
0: Such a simple message, David. How have you been getting that message into your community?
1: Well, obviously, I have an Instagram account called Trolleys for Trolley Bays, and I try to put messages up there for the community.
0: Mm-hmm. Fantastic. Yeah, and what kind of feedback have you been getting from your community, David?
1: Well, they obviously love my advocacy.
0: Mm-hmm.
1: But there is always more to do.
0: Mm-hmm. And the question is, have they been putting the trolleys away? Have you seen a reduction in trolleys on the streets since you've been doing this campaign?
1: I think it depends on the area. In some areas, I have seen a reduction. In some, it's just honestly stayed the same.
0: Okay, David. Well, hopefully after today, getting your message out there even further, people will. Can you give us your slogan?
1: My slogan
0: yep.
1: is just like my Instagram account, yep. Trolleys for Trolley Bays.
0: It's a Trolleys for Trolley Bays. I love that. I thought it was put the trolleys back, but it's Trolleys for Trolley Bays. I love it. David, thanks so much for coming on this morning. It's been great
1: You're
0: chatting.
1: Welcome.
0: Bye-bye. And that's David Grease there. He is leading a campaign in his neighbourhood to put the trolleys back. Trolleys for Trolley Bays, as you heard him say there before. Let's go to Jess. Jess has called in. Jess, you agree. You're a bit of a trolley, put the trolleys back person.
4: I'm definitely a put the trolleys back person.
0: I mean, who are these people who are not putting them back? Why are they using them and not just I know it's annoying to go and...
4: What I don't understand is who are the people who are taking them blocks and blocks and blocks from the supermarket and then just dumping them?
0: Yeah. Well, maybe we need to think of some way to help people get their shopping back home.
4: I've got low vision.
0: Mm-hmm.
4: And especially with the old silver trolleys.
0: Yep.
4: I can't see them at all.
0: Right. Right. So have you been bumping into them?
4: Yes.
0: Oh, no. That's
4: if they're in the wrong spot.
0: Yeah.
4: Getting your cane wrapped around a shopping trolley is no good.
0: No.
4: If it's over on its side, it's dangerous. It's a trip hazard.
0: Yep.
4: If it's up on its wheels, It's also a trip hazard.
0: Yeah.
4: And you can knock it into other people. It's just not safe.
0: Put the trolleys back.
4: Put the trolleys back.
0: Yeah, that is that's the message of today.
4: Yeah, I mean the coloured plastic ones help me a little bit, but they don't help completely blind people.
0: I had no idea that was another issue, that people were not able to see them. Of course that would be an issue.
4: It's an issue for me. Right? Yeah. Carrying around the trolley's no fun.
0: No, it doesn't sound it. I hope that anybody listening who is tempted to be lazy and leave their trolley on the street next to the car or the like takes the trolley back after listening to you too, Jess. Thanks for calling in.
4: Thank you.
0: And if you have a thing in your community, like David has, that you would just like to be sorted out, you know, that something it might actually be something that people are not paying attention to or that they're doing without realizing. Like, for example, somebody could be taking their shopping home. They're doing their big shop for the week and they're taking their trolley home to get their food home because they don't have a car and it's difficult to get everything onto a bus or the like. And maybe they think that somebody comes around and collects them. Who knows? Maybe that's why they're doing them. Maybe they just need to find out from you to do the right thing. Put the trolleys back. Trolleys for trolley bays, like David Grease says. Have you got something in your community like that? Like I said, mine is disposable coffee cups. I live in a suburb where 1,000,000,000 coffee shops, are in the world, and I see sometimes, you know, I used to count them. I'd be standing. I had to stop doing this because it was making me so angry. I'd be standing in the morning for my coffee and I'd start to count the amount of people who had the disposable cups versus, you know, the keep cups or the cups that were sitting in. I had to stop doing it. It was making me too angry. But that would be what I would change in my community. What would you change? Oh, this is a good one too. I would do this as well. I'm a dog owner, says this person, and can't stand owners who let their dogs off leash for general walks or in totally inappropriate situations. Saw a cavoodle land in romantic picnic in a park last week. Oh, wow. I would agree with that one too. Mine would be people who have their dogs off the lead on a main road. I don't care how good your dog is. Causes all sorts of troubles. You don't know what's going to be across the road. You don't know that my little dog's not going to go at them because my dog is on a lead. That's another thing. These are great. Chris has texted in saying things he'd like to change in his community. Neighbours who water council planted trees outside their houses, waving at someone if they give way to you on a narrow street to say thanks. I mean, I'm guessing that you want people to wave at you. You don't want them to not wave at you, do you? Kids or graffiti vandals being caught and made to clean the graffiti tags they lay everywhere, so that's one thing you'd like. And more fines for litterers and more bartering of home produce. They are some great suggestions, Chris. They are terrific suggestions. Let me know what you would change in your community. 0467 922 702 is a number you can call, but you can also text 0467 922 702. That's 0467 922 702. It is time right now, though, for the latest news headlines with Rhiannon Solomon Marin.
5: Good morning, Melanie. A vigil has been held in the Central Coast following the death of a four-year-old boy. The child's mother has been charged with one count of domestic violence murder after his body was found at a unit in Wyong on the weekend. Flowers, stuffed animals and toys were among the items brought to the vigil at Wyong Pool yesterday afternoon. The state government says tenant surveys have found overwhelming support for rental reforms introduced 12 months ago. Last year, the government banned no-grounds evictions, limited rent rises to one a year, and brought in other measures to better protect people who are renting in the state. And a judge in the US has dismissed a lawsuit from a Florida woman who accused Taylor Swift of plagiarising phrases from her poems. Kimberly Marasco accused the pop star of copying details from her poetry books for more than a dozen tracks, including two from her 2024 album, The Tortured Poets Department. But the judge said the plaintiff failed to prove that her poems constituted protectable expression or that Swift had seen them. There'll be more news at 11.
0: Thanks so much, Rhiannon. And by the look of things, still no wedding pictures from Taylor Swift yet, where People have been waiting with bated breath on the internet for those over the last few days. It is 28 minutes away from 11. If you've just joined me, in just a moment, we are going to be looking at pets and holidays. I wonder if you're someone who takes your pets on holidays, or if you get them boarded, or you have friends that'll look after them so you can have some peace and quiet. You can have a bed where you can lie in the whole thing without a little dog edging you right over to the side. We'll be talking about that in just a second. But I wonder, I want to hear from you about the things in your society, in your suburb you'd like changed. Mari says, I love the trolley guy. Put the trolleys back makes a great campaign slogan. Our streets look sad and messy, what with all the abandoned shopping trolleys and litter strewn about the place. What's going on? We used to be good with keeping our environment clean and tidy. We need to keep doing that, don't we? It's the pits when there's rubbish on the street. So put the trolley away, put the rubbish in the bin, etc., etc., etc.
6: I've been everywhere, man. Cross the deserts bare, man. I've breathed the mountain air, man.
0: Coming up soon, have you ever gone on holidays with your family pet? Does your cat get the luxury treatment at a pet-friendly holiday home, or do you take your puppy camping with you? Let's go travelling now with Michael Turtle.
7: Chairman, I've been everywhere.
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7: Mori, Tari, Drillaby, Bamboo, Toowoomba, Gunnedah, Carringbah, Willamaloo, Dalveen, Tambourine, Ningadeen, Jindabyne, Lithgow, Casino, Brigalow and Narromine.
0: Michael Turtle is a travel writer for Time Travel Turtle. He joins us now. Michael, good morning to you.
9: Good morning, good morning.
0: Michael, you'd be way too sensible to have a pet because you travel so much. Is that the case?
9: Yeah, unfortunately I don't, but I love dogs in particular, and so people always dump their dogs with me if I am at home and they're going away because they know that I'll just embrace that furry little friend like it's my own.
0: Michael, that is actually really great to know because it's one of the things when you are a pet owner, a dog owner, that travel suddenly becomes very difficult. You know, it will certainly, I feel like it does in Australia. I have two little dogs and it becomes a very expensive affair indeed. You know, if you have to get them minded, and quite often you can't take them with you, but we are going to change all that today, aren't we? Have you ever gone on holiday with a pet, with one of these pets that you mind?
9: No, I haven't.
0: Clever. See, you're very clever. You haven't. How right. So your friends who are leaving their pets with you, they're going on holidays without their pets. So
9: I think that's probably because they're going overseas. So, I mean, there's a couple of things to think about, I suppose, with travelling with pets. I mean, overseas is pretty impossible to take your pet with you. Obviously, if you're moving somewhere for a while, then that's sort of something that, you know, you can look at. But travelling around Australia gives you a few more options. And I guess the easiest way to travel with your pet, I'm probably thinking more dogs here, is just to drive

0: somewhere. You know, put the dog in the car, and suddenly that opens up a whole lot of opportunities. But of course, you know, not everywhere will let you take your dog, both in terms of just places you might want to visit along the way, but also accommodation.
1: Yeah.
0: So you've got to sort of plan it out a bit, I think, if you've got a pet with you.
1: Well, this is the thing. One thing I noticed, I was actually quite astonished by the last time I went overseas, and this was like, I feel like this was years ago, Michael, maybe 3 or 4 years ago. I went to the UK and my sister and I were traveling over Christmas then. So it was a really busy time on public transport. You know how the UK tends to be somewhere where everybody goes and visits home on the train. Yeah. They don't drive, you know. And we could not get over how many dogs there were on the commuter trains, but also on those trains that were going, say, between London and Glasgow, for example. And along the way, too, we found that there were certain towns that pride themselves on being, you know, pet friendly, and they're not gross. You know, like quite often when you're looking for something that's pet friendly here in Australia, it can be pretty rough. Not so there. And I wonder that, and I noticed that there was a big pet movement of pet travel. You know, there were luxury websites and things like that for people traveling with their pets. Has that come to Australia yet in the travel world? Have you noticed?
0: Yeah, well, great question, because it has. Because I think you're right. You know, 10 years ago, if you're traveling Australia with your pet, a dog or a cat, you're sort of limited maybe to the places you can stay. You might have to be in some dodgy motels that might sort of let you in and ask for a bit of cash under the counter to let you do it. Caravan parks, you know, one of the places that people would go because there was a bit more flexibility around those sort of outdoor style places. But yeah, in recent years, people have embraced pets in hotels. In fact, a lot of the luxury and boutique hotels are now actually encouraging you to bring your pets. There are all these different kind of packages that a lot of them offer. They've got names like Pup Year is one that one of the boutique hotel companies does. VI Pooch is another one of the packages. Pampered Pet. PAW, PAW, which stands for Pets Are Welcome, is another one that one of the luxury hotels here in Australia does. And what they do is they obviously charge you more. There's a bit of an additional per night fee, and then there's often a cleaning fee as well that you have to pay at the end. But for that, you get more than just, you know, being allowed to have your dog in the hotel with you. They put together these little sort of pampery packages. They get their own fancy orthopedic beds. They get, designer dog bowls, all fancy fresh meals and treats. Some of them actually have a dining menu in the room just for the dog. So call up and get some room service for your pet. And so, you know, they've got all these sort of fancy things that go along with it. And basically, you're just allowed to have your dog in the room. A lot of them will have a rule that the dog has to sleep on the dog bed and not on the human bed. But come on, as
1: who's
0: I said,
1: gonna be policing that?
0: I look after dogs. There's no way I keep those dogs off my bed. Even if I tell them not to, I wake up and there they are right next to my face,
1: always.
0: Snoring away.
1: That's who they are. That's how they roll, don't they?
0: Yeah, that's it. So, not only will you be allowed to take your dog to these hotels, but you'll get treats and toys and all sorts of stuff. So it's really fun that people are actually being welcomed in and encouraged to do this rather than just, you know, something that maybe a few places will let you do.
1: Yeah, look, that sounds so lovely, and because quite often you feel a bit excluded, you know, from holidays if you can't take your little pals along with you. So if we're talking about driving holidays, you know, a van holiday or the like sounds like a perfect place to take your pets. What's the story with campsites, with national parks, with state parks, etc., in terms of bringing your pets in and out of them, Michael?
0: This is probably one of the areas actually where you will have the most restrictions, and it is something to keep in mind. I guess not everyone is doing trips where you are going to national parks, so for a lot of people this may not be a problem. You know, if you're just going between towns, let's say, then you'll probably be okay. It's no different to having your dog at home in your town. But national parks, if people are sort of thinking that, I'll do some hiking or do some camping or go to the beach or something like that, they're really strict rules. So every state and territory is slightly different. But New South Wales, we can talk about first. New South Wales, it's pretty simple, actually. no pets, including dogs, are allowed.

0: in any New South Wales national parks or any New South Wales national reserves. There are some New South Wales regional parks, as they call them, where you can take your dog. And dogs are generally allowed in all of the New South Wales state forests. So And so actually there are ways to still enjoy nature with your dog. You know, I know up in the Blue Mountains, for instance, a lot of it is national park, but there actually is at least one state forest they've been up to there where you can take your dog with you. So as long as you're sort of clever and plan it, then you know, you can still take them off. They obviously have to be on the leash and all sorts of rules like that. Then around the country, most states are pretty strict about national parks. Tasmania has what they call some conservation areas and some nature recreation areas. So they will let dogs in there. That includes some campgrounds and some beaches there. So that's kind of fun. Not that you really want to be on the beach in Tasmania most of the year.
1: You know what? But don't you think this is one of the great secrets of Australia is that, yes, you want to be on the beach in January in Tasmania because it's 28 degrees with no humidity and all the beaches are empty. That's just a little tip. From someone who lived in Tasmania for 5 years.
0: Yeah, and I should say actually a year or so ago I went hiking along the Bay of Fires.
1: Beautiful.
0: And I didn't go swimming, but being on the sand on the beach was absolutely stunning. So I think that is a national park. But yes, no, good point. I shouldn't have been so quick to judge Tasmania's beaches.
1: But nobody knows this. I feel like nobody knows it. When I lived there, I would think, why does everybody not come for their summer holidays here? Because it's just so pleasant compared to the rest of Australia at that time of year. But it's this little secret that no one seems to know about. But that's interesting. So Tasmania is varied rules.
0: Yeah, and for the only other one worth mentioning that is sort of slightly different is South Australia. So it actually does have a few national parks where there are designated trails where you can take your dog.
1: Right.
0: So you have to look these up. Bel-Air National Park, which is just outside Adelaide, is probably the one that people would access the most, but there's about three or four other ones. You can't just take your dog anywhere in the national park, but I guess they've sort of realised that people do want to get out and about with their pet. So they've said, okay, we're going to designate a few trails here where you can come and do a hike and bring your dog with you, which is really nice. South Australia is probably the most lenient, actually, in that sense.
1: Lovely. Look, we've got Andrina on the line. Andrina, you run a pet-friendly short-term rental.
2: Yeah, in Coogee, New South Wales.
1: Oh, wow. You'd be very popular.
2: Well, we are. Actually, I'm cleaning it at the moment. We just had a beautiful young couple check out this morning with their gorgeous little dog. And we know that it's hard to find accommodation that's dog-friendly because we've had dogs for 20 years. So, like, when I say it's winter in Coogee, we're basically booked out with people with dogs. So
1: that's terrific.
2: It definitely works well. They have a little garden. You know, it's not an extra cleaning fee, but I do put like a small fee on just to give it that extra deep clean because there can be a lot of dog hair, but we absolutely love it. And grandparents, especially driving up to see family, always want to bring their dogs.
1: Yeah.
2: So it's a win-win situation for us, really.
1: Yeah, that's fantastic. When I lived in Tasmania, I did the same thing with my spare room. I made it a pet-friendly little Airbnb room and it was great, you know, because people, like you said, grandparents in particular want to be able to come and visit and that they can have somewhere nice and clean and that's near a dog park. Because in Coogee, you've got those great dog parks as well.
2: Oh, we've got everything in Coogee. I don't want to brag, but
1: you really do.
2: We're very happy here.
1: You do. Andrina, thanks for calling.
2: You're so welcome. Have a great day.
1: Thank you. And if you would like to let us know about, you know, some tips if you've travelled with your pets or if you take on pets in your home, we'd love to hear from you, like Andrina, 1300 222 702. That's 1300 222 702. Michael Turtle is with us and we're talking travelling with pets today. Now, what about if we're getting outside the realm of the car and we're wanting to go trains and ferries? Is it at all possible in Australia to travel on trains and ferries with pets, or is the car the only option?
0: Oh, you are actually limited, unfortunately.
1: Yeah.
0: Ferries is an interesting one because, you know, we were talking about Tasmania's beautiful beaches a second ago. The Spirit of Tasmania is probably one to think about, the ferry across from Victoria to Tasmania, because it does allow dogs on board, or animals, I guess, but dogs is one I think of the most. And so, you know, if you're thinking about doing a trip to Tassie, but you're doing a driving trip and you think, oh, gosh,

0: how do we get the dog, you know, across the water? do we have to fly? Yes, you can go on the Spirit of Tasmania with the dog. So they, on level five, deck five of that enormous ferry, there are a whole bunch of kennels there. And the way it works is you don't actually just get to hang with them and play with your dogs the whole trip. You do have to put the dogs into the kennel and then sort of leave them and then come back at the end and pick them up. But, you know, as far as you know, traveling with dogs is probably one of the better things you can do. Certainly, I think, better than putting them in a crate at the bottom of the plane. So Tassie is a good one to consider. But unfortunately, I've got to say, just my personal opinion, I think public transport in Australia is not particularly pet friendly.
1: Yeah.
0: You know, Victoria, generally around Melbourne, is a little bit better, that you can get your dog onto quite a lot of the public transport there. But Sydney and New South Wales is really strict, actually. No dogs at all on trains around Sydney. People probably know this. You know, if you've got a little dog, you can actually put it in a carrier and take it on a bus with you, as long as the bus driver doesn't stop you, as in they're allowed to say no if they want. But generally, yeah, if you want to do these sort of long domestic trips, you're really going to have to get a car, a camper van, something like that.
1: It's really tough. Just on the the Tasmanian ferry, that's a bit of interesting kind of news on that, is the new ferries that don't have a berth as yet. There's been some controversial ferries down in Tasmania of late. Some were built and then it was found that they didn't have a berth. Apparently on that ferry, you're going to be allowed to have the pets actually in your cabin with you.
0: Oh, there you go.
1: But at the moment...
0: Breaking news from Melanie. Like this.
1: Well,
0: breaking news to me.
1: I just always keep my eye on it, Michael. But at the moment, it's kind of semi-official gossip, you know, because there, you know, if you love Tasmania, there's not an easy way to get there with your pets, and it's such a lovely place for pets, until the new ferry is in use. Then apparently you'll be able to go in the cabin with them, but we're yet to see that, you know,
0: Yeah, great.
1: And we've just got a call, Michael, from Tess in Ryde. Hello, Tess.
2: Hello, how are you?
1: Well, thanks. How are you this morning?
2: I'm very well, thank you.
1: Good.
2: Now, I was just thinking a couple of things.
1: Yeah.
2: When you're looking at travelling in hotels, my nephew has actually started an Instagram for Kiki and Kiko.
1: Right.
2: Who are his two little pups.
1: Oh.
2: And they go travelling all around New South Wales with them.
1: Oh, wow.
2: And so the idea is to show you what pet amenities there are. And the dogs are, you know, treated like kings and queens, and you know, where they've got beds, and as you said, they've got treats, and then he'll also go out and show you what walks are available and things like that as well.
1: How fantastic! Yeah. Thank you for that. Wouldn't it be great to be born in the next life, to be born as dogs of your nephew? That those kind of dogs,
2: I know,
1: you know, like what a nice life.
2: They're extremely very spoiled, but they haven't been able to have kids, so that's their little.
1: Beautiful that they have those beautiful dogs. That sounds absolutely wonderful. Can't wait to check that out, Tess. Thank you so much for calling.
2: But can I just say one other thing about traveling national parks? Because dogs aren't allowed to go into national parks. Mm-hmm. But if you go onto the local Facebook pages or ring their local tourist bureau, they've often got a list of people who look after your dogs for the day.
1: That's a great idea. And you know what, Tess? I'm sure your nephew will agree with this. I love a break from my dogs. I love a holiday from them. So I'd be very happy to leave them with someone for the day. So the birds of the world are safe, you know, in the national parks. Thanks for calling.
2: Okay, thank
1: Bye-bye.
2: You.
1: Bye-bye. And let's go to Michelle in the Blue Mountains. Hi, Michelle.
3: Hi.
1: Tell us about your dog situation and holidays.
3: Okay, so in 2019, we went around New Zealand. We left our dogs at home for 3 weeks, and we had a great time in New Zealand, but we missed them too much.
1: Yeah.
3: So the next year, 2020, when there was no community spread from COVID, we thought, let's just go around to New South Wales. That way we can take the dogs, and if there's a border closure, then we won't get stuck. So lockdown happened. We didn't get to go. But the next year we thought, why not just do what we already planned in 2020? So we went around New South Wales with our dogs. The next year we went up to Queensland with our dogs. The next year Victoria, and last year South Australia. Our dogs had a wonderful time, loved all the sights and smells.

0: all the different animals and different experiences that they had, and we just loved having them with us. It was really wonderful.
1: Oh, Michelle, that sounds so great. I've got to ask, what were the accommodation situations like? Did they, you know, when you've got pets with you, are you staying in, like, can the accoms be a bit grim?
0: Our dogs are rescue greyhounds,
1: yep.
0: So they definitely
1: Beautiful.
0: Don't do tents. They're very sooky, very spoilt, so they like their couches.
1: Yeah.
0: And we always take a sheet with us to put on other people's couches so mm-hmm. that they can hop up on them without spoiling furniture or anything. We do proper accommodation, just renting out a small apartment or a small house or something.
1: And you didn't have any trouble finding pet-friendly accommodation?
0: Not really. We always make sure we book in advance when we do it because you want to have more choice.
1: Mm-hmm.
0: You do get less accommodation options with pets, but if you book ahead early enough, then we find you're often able to find wherever you need to go.
1: Mm. Michelle, thank you so much. I think you're inspiring all of us to give it a try.
0: Thanks
1: so much. And thank you. If you'd like to give us a call, let us know about travelling with your pet, 1-300-222-702. That's 1-300-222-702. Michael Turtle's with us. We're talking about travelling with your pet mostly around Australia and how that goes. Michael, what about camping?
2: Camping is... I guess it's sort of it's hit and miss in the sense that a lot of campsites are in national parks. And so, as we've discussed, they're off limits to dogs, even though it's accommodation, because they're in a national park. You can't take your pet in with that. And I should say, the reason that you sort of can't take pets into national parks, people think, you know, they're going to eat the birds or attack the birds.
1: That's what I would have thought.
2: Or something like that, which is obviously part of it. But actually, one of the bigger issues is even just the smell of the animals.
1: Really?
2: It then disturbs a lot of the native wildlife. They feel threatened. They get stressed. So they might leave the area and then think it's not safe to come back to.
1: Yeah.
2: So it actually changes the whole ecosystem, which is why you're not even allowed to have them on leash, even just walking them through there. So just the smell and the presence of the animals will disturb everything there. So that's something to think about if you think, I'll just cheat the system and just walk them through.
1: Makes so much sense. Yeah. Oh, Michael, that's a great point.
2: Yeah, so if we're talking about sort of campsites and also caravan parks, because they can have camping and stuff as well, they're actually a great way to take your pet with you, because just by the very nature, there's sort of outdoors area there for the dog or the cat or the budgie. I guess you might take your budgie with you. and so those places obviously are a lot more amenable to having you there. If you're sort of thinking, how are we going to do things? If you don't have pampered greyhounds that need to be on the couch, you know, with a bowl of Evian water. And I say that as someone who looks after greyhounds sometimes. I love them. You know, I was patting a greyhound called Wiz this morning just outside my place. Shout out to Wiz. I'm sure you're not listening, but shout out to Wiz anyway. So camping is a great option.
1: Michael, this has been great chatting with you about this. Thank you so much for joining us to talk about pets and travel, because it's a real issue for people that do have pets and don't want to leave them behind. I personally love leaving mine behind and getting a holiday from them.
2: Yeah,
1: but I think I might be on my own there. Thanks so much, Michael.
2: Thanks, Melanie.
1: Michael Turtle there. He is a travel writer for Time Travel Turtle. Let's go to some more of your calls. If you would like to get in touch, we would love to hear from you. Tanya's on the line. Hi, Tanya.
3: Hello.
1: Thanks for waiting, Tanya. What would you like to say about travelling with pets?
3: I was just going to say that we travelled, I'm from WA, we travelled through Australia, through Queensland, back around to South Australia, and we actually took our dog on the ferry to Kangaroo Island, which has a facility for dogs.
1: Yep.
3: And, it was great. It was great. It was a really surprising discovery. And then we got an Airbnb which allowed pets as well, so it was fabulous.
1: Oh, how lovely. And your little dog, I imagine, or big dog, I don't know what kind of dog you have, I imagine they love all those new sniffs and they had a great time as well.
3: Yep, she's a border collie and she loved
1: it.
3: The ferry. There was a special dog part up the top there, and there's even a spot where they can do their business. And it was fabulous.
1: Fantastic.
3: It was fabulous. And even

0: even if we wanted to visit national parks along the way. A lot of caravan parks have enterprising kids who are more than happy to look after your dog while you go off for a little bit and explore the national park. That so is, we found that good too.
1: That is terrific. Yeah. That's terrific. Georgie, thanks so much for calling in.
0: That's okay.
1: That's see great. Bye-bye. And let's – oh, no, that wasn't Georgie. This is Georgie. I'm so sorry. Georgie is on the line now. Georgie, hello.
2: Hello.
1: Hello, Georgie. What would you like to say about pets and travel?
2: Well, my story is a little bit different. Yeah. I take care of people's pets when they go on holidays because we've always had border collies, and when our last border collie died, we bought a motorhome, and we thought it's a little bit awkward travelling. So we thought, well, what we might do is just make it known amongst a few friends and that we do in-home dog sitting.
1: I'll bet your friends love it.
2: They do. So at the moment we've got a little doggy. Her name's Mavis, and her owners are overseas for 1 month. So we've got Mavis here. We've actually taken Mavis on 2 overnight camping trips ourselves in our motorhome. So,
1: how fantastic.
2: Yeah, so we just love it. So it gives us – we just love dogs so much, but we just want to – our priority is to travel at the moment. Yep. It's just got a few complications, as has been mentioned by some of your listeners. So this gives us the best of both worlds. We get the doggy love, and we've got a few favourite dogs that we look after, and that's what we do.
1: Georgie, everybody needs a friend like you in their life who has pets, don't you think?
2: Yeah, well, I think when we had a dog, I had some friends that used to do the same with our dog, take care of her, and that was really good. So I'm sort of returning the compliment, I guess, and really loving it as well. So
1: terrific. Well, thanks so much for letting us know about it. And on behalf of your friends, I say thank you as a pet
2: thank
1: owner.
2: You.
1: Thank you.
2: Yeah, thank you.
1: Bye-bye.
2: Thank you. Bye.
1: And that's Georgie there. I personally would like to say thank you to my parents and my auntie who have, the last few times I've gone away, I've split my dogs up, which they actually love. They love being split up because they're 2 female dogs. And I didn't know this until I learnt the hard way that 2 female dogs, they you're not meant to have 2 female dogs. You're meant to have a boy or a girl or 2 boys. So they love time apart. And my parents and my auntie have been taking them lately overnight. And thank God, I've been so grateful. Now, Renee Crosh is going to be in the studio here from 12:30 with the afternoon show. Renee, what's going to be happening?
3: Well, it's been very difficult to prepare anything because I've been glued to the World Cup.
1: Let's see what the score is.
3: It's 2-1 to Belgium. We've got a bit of time left, though.
1: It's half-time right
3: half-time.
1: Now.
3: Half-time. But if Belgium prevails,
1: yes.
3: Will that be the end of the red card scandal, or will the fallout continue? If the US prevails, then it will definitely continue. So it all depends what happens in this game. I think the entire world has been glued to it.
1: Absolutely.
3: For many, many reasons.
1: Yes.
3: Huge consequences in Trump interfering. And I know you discussed it at length this morning. Also coming up on Afternoons, is it harder to be a human than a hamster or a herring?
1: Oh, that's a great question. That is a great question.
3: The answer is yes.
1: Of course, it's so hard to be a human, but then it would be hard maybe to be a hamster. Can you imagine going around and around in a wheel in a little cage? I don't know if I'd like that.
3: We're going to talk about that. Psychologists Dr. Ross and Rachel Menzies, it's a father and daughter team, they have some answers on this. They say the challenge is understanding how to live and think as a human.
1: Right.
3: And they've got some great ideas on it.
1: Oh, Renee, that sounds great. Renee Crosh will be with you at 12:30. I'm Melanie Tate, filling in for Hamish McDonald. Chris Taylor's going to be here with you tomorrow. It's 11 o'clock news time.
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8: Rhiannon Solomon Marin with ABC News. The federal government doesn't believe a Chinese missile test had been timed to coincide with yesterday's alliance deal between Australia and Fiji. China fired a long-range missile into the Pacific, landing in the ocean around the exclusive economic zones of Tuvalu and Kiribati. The Australian and Fijian Prime Ministers signed the Ocean of Peace Pact, obliging

human is hard work, isn't it? I mean, it is hard. It's harder to be a human than pretty much any other animal. It's the price we pay for coming into this world as a human,

0: That lovely introduction.
1: It's a great story you have, Elaine. Take us back to when you were 17 and you were in that line in Dreamworld. We all know Dreamworld on the Gold Coast. What were you doing there that day?
0: Oh, so I took my little sister because back then it was quite expensive to go to Dreamworld and you didn't have the money. So I just took my little sister, but this lady, tall blonde lady, kept following us around and I thought something was going to happen. So I confronted her and told her to leave us alone. And she said she was a model scout and would like to take my picture. And I'd never flown interstate. And next minute they were telling me that I was going to be considered for the front cover of Vogue and I didn't even know what Vogue was. And then when I went down and did the shoot, they said, oh, we will decide between, you know, Naomi Campbell, and I didn't know who that was. And then it came out. Very shocked, to be honest.
1: So was this for Vogue Australia or Vogue, the global Vogue magazine, Vogue International?
0: No, this is Vogue Australia. So that came out in 1993 and then I went into retirement because I just didn't have the support or anybody else that looked like me on the runway. So I quit for almost 20 years and then the editor for Vogue was trying to find me in 2022, Edwina. I thought it was Vogue spam, so I didn't answer the emails. And then she asked me to come out of retirement on the 2022 front cover with four generations of Aboriginal women from around Australia.
1: Let's go back to the Dreamworld incident. So you're 17 with your sister. When people are following you around, this talent scout, you didn't know who that was. So you thought this woman was just following you?
0: Yes, because if people would know, back in 1993, there was still a lot of racism in Australia. And so I was worried for my little sister, this person walking around and following us. I'm used to security guards doing this when you go to Kmart or something, but not actually at Dreamworld. So that's why I was really worried. And she put her name on a napkin and I'm like, well, if you're such a model scout, why don't you actually have a card?
1: Fair enough. So when you say you're used to security guards following you around, because you think they think that you're going to do something untoward?
0: Yes, and that's just a given fact. Back in 1993, I don't sugarcoat it because I want the future generation to be able to have and be respected for who they are and be able to walk anywhere in Australia.
1: What, you think the security guards think that you're going to steal something?
0: Yes.
1: Yeah,
0: we were raised that we needed to be careful, that police didn't understand Aboriginal and Torres Strait Islander people. We were always told by aunties and uncles just to be wary.
1: Were you aware of your attractiveness at the age of 17?
0: No. Definitely not. As you know, as black fellas, that's not number one for us. So I had no idea why she even chose me at all.
1: Had anyone ever said to you in your life, Elaine George, you are an absolute beauty?
0: No. It just, not around your family. It's what you give back to your community and how you respect your elders. So that was drummed into me from a young age. It had nothing to do with beauty because then I'd be stepping outside the family thinking that I was better than everybody else when in fact actually I'm not. I just wanted to be with my family and friends.
1: And you said you didn't have any knowledge of what Vogue magazine was. You didn't know about the beauty industry, the modelling industry. You didn't know who Naomi Campbell was, a supermodel at the time.
0: Definitely had no idea. I actually played a lot of sport, which was no nails, no facials, bruised knees, elbows, you name it. That's where I was on the weekend playing touch and basketball.
1: So, Elaine, you go home and you've got in your pocket a number on a napkin. What did your mum say?
0: She was not happy at all. She thought it was a boy's number and we weren't allowed to have boys because we're still young. So she rung it and then they actually said, could you bring her down to get some photos done? We'd like to submit them to a magazine. And at that time we just thought free photos, like why not? Because you've got to pay for them. So I went all the way down to the Gold Coast for a day's shoot. I refused to do swimwear because culturally I don't wear swimwear or anything in front of my family. And then they took the photos and they said, if Vogue likes them, we'll give you a call. And that was it.

0: And if you're in Sydney, you've got the great Sarah Gerethy again today on Drive. How are you, Sarah? Great to have you.
1: Thank you, Renee. Thank you. I'm well. I'm very well.
0: So how many weeks are you doing on Drive?
1: Oh, it's 3 weeks, so I will be at the midway point at the end of tomorrow's show. So
0: and how are things going for you?
1: Oh, look, it's great fun. I'm loving hearing from people. It's so nice to be able to chat and have a bit more time than I normally maybe get in the newsroom when we're always running around frantically trying to throw together a television story. It's just been a joy, and I've always loved radio.
0: It's a tough gig.
1: It is tough, yeah. I'm not going to lie.
0: Ask Richard Glover. He did it for 28 years.
1: There's a lot of peddling going on behind the scenes, but no, look, it is great fun as well. So terrifying and exhilarating.
0: Terrifying and exhilarating. It sounds like a show ride. Tell me, what have you got coming up after the 3 o'clock news?
1: Well, we have found out that the sales from last month's show, Australia has reached a tipping point with electric vehicle sales. So the June figures show that more Australians are now buying new electric vehicles and hybrids than traditional petrol cars in the new car market. So we're just looking to see whether it's only the cost of petrol prices that's driving this change, or maybe we've just reached that point where it's starting to rapidly accelerate. And we'll be looking at the kind of issues that this is bringing up for people in the industry, including mechanics. They've got to get really, really good at fixing electric cars, but obviously it's quite a different kettle of fish.
0: Range anxiety is the term that used to be bandied around when it came to EVs, but I think that's starting to abate.
1: It seems that way, and I think, you know, there's a whole lot more on the market. The price has obviously come down, which is a huge factor for a lot of people. Just a couple of years ago, we were looking at buying an EV, and the cost was just a bit too prohibitive then. But obviously now they're with particularly with the Chinese models, you know, that have come in. It's not just a Tesla; that's not your only option anymore. So I think people are getting behind it for all kinds of reasons. Plus, they're so quiet when you're driving them. You know, it's a little bit scary as a pedestrian sometimes, not being able to hear them quite as well as a normal car. We've also got Lisa Miller coming up because Backroads is back on air this week, and she'll be telling us about
0: all... She does Muster Dogs and Backroads.
1: It's crazy. She actually, I can't remember how many weeks a year she was saying she's on the road now for those two shows, but it's more than half,
0: She wanted to have a break after all those years of doing News Breakfast at 3 o'clock in the morning, getting
1: maybe,
0: up.
1: Maybe she just schedules them to be very late shoots, you know. No alarm clocks are involved, but I'm pretty sure I've seen some nice sunrises in the promos for the show, so I'm pretty sure she is still up at the crack of dawn to bring us.
0: She's never going to retire, is she, Lisa Miller?
1: I don't think
0: so. She's been so conditioned to hard work as a foreign correspondent and as a News Breakfast anchor. Now that she's kind of, you know, meant to be enjoying her lifestyle at the ABC, she has to do multiple shows.
1: I think so.

0: And look, I mean, the audience can't get enough of it. We love Lisa Miller, so we'll be having a chat to her. And the other thing is we're going to be talking about really common names. So I don't know if you heard on Brekkie this morning, there was a guest on called Melanie Tate, which of course is the same name as our morning's presenter at the moment, Melanie Tate. And apparently there are at least three Melanie Tates in New South Wales. And I wouldn't have thought it's, you know, a super common name, but I know there are quite a few names out there that everybody has, right? You know, your John Smiths, maybe your Mary Browns. I was one of five Sarahs in my year at primary school, and there were only about 100-ish kids. So it was like a 1 in 20 chance that your name in my grade was Sarah. So we were wondering if people have really common surnames, common first names and surname combos. We'd love to hear from them about maybe the confusion that it creates or how sick they get of, you know, hearing from other people with the same name as them. So we'll be having a chat to people about that as
1: well. Oh, that's very good fun. Well, my name's Renee Crosh, and I don't think there's anyone else in the world called Renee Crosh, maybe in France or Germany, because Renee's a French name and Crosh is a German name. But in Australia, I don't think so.
0: Maybe on the French, the France-German border, there'd be a few little Renee Croshes running around. But I've always wondered. I mean, Gerathy spelt the way that I spell it, which is G-E-R-A-T-H-Y, is not that usual. So I'm not sure there'd be any other Sarah Gerathys out there, but I would love to hear from them if there is one.
1: I think it'd be quite fun to have the same name as multiple people because you could kind of swap. You could kind of swap profiles at times, couldn't you? You could have a lot of fun with that on social media.
0: Yeah, Melanie was saying she's used somebody else's loyalty points at a garden centre, for example.
1: So well, there you go. So much opportunity. Looking forward to that. Sarah Gerathy with you on Drive after the 3 o'clock news. 5 minutes of news as always. And I'll catch you same time tomorrow from 12:30 if you're in Sydney and Newcastle and the Central Coast. And from 1:30 if you're in the Reds. See you then.

0: Adam Storey with ABC News. The mother of former police officer Beau Lamar Condon has been granted bail after being accused of attempting to influence a key witness in his upcoming double murder trial. Here's court reporter Jamie McKinnell.
1: Colleen Lamar has been in custody since April, charged with one count of doing an act intending to pervert the course of justice, and is yet to enter a plea. Police have previously said she allegedly attempted to influence a key witness to change their evidence in a high-profile double murder trial. The 63-year-old appeared on a video link from Dilwynia Correctional Centre for a bail application in the Supreme Court. Acting Justice Robert Hume granted bail with conditions. Mr. Lamar Condon is due to face trial in September, denying two counts of murder over the February 2024 deaths of Sydney couple Jesse Baird and Luke Davies.
0: The Australian and Solomon Islands Prime Ministers have both condemned China's missile test in waters of the Pacific Ocean yesterday. Caitlin Maloney reports.
2: Prime Minister Anthony Albanese has labelled China's missile test as provocative as he addressed media in Solomon Islands following a speech for the nation's Independence Day. Mr. Albanese says he's made Australia's concerns with China clear and believes the country should have provided 48 hours' notice before conducting the test. Solomon Islands Prime Minister Matthew Wale has also been critical of China's actions, describing it as not something a friend does. Mr. Wale says the test is further evidence for a regional security pact with Australia. Beijing says the launch was a routine annual test and complied with international law.
0: TikTok has outlined to the Royal Commission on Anti-Semitism and Social Cohesion how it contacted authorities within an hour of the Bondi Beach terror attack and offered support. Executives from the social media company have given evidence to the inquiry about how the platform manages the risk of online hate and extreme content. TikTok's global head of partnerships, Valiant Ritchie, says immediately following the Bondi attack, the platform activated a crisis response, which included reaching out to New South Wales Police and the eSafety Commissioner. He says provocative steps were also taken to prevent footage of the incident being published.
3: This is something that can move quickly, and so you need teams that can respond quickly. If in very rough terms, and this is not a perfect analogy, it's like our basic police force versus a SWAT team.
0: A suspected case of H5 bird flu has been detected in a giant petrel on South Australia's York Peninsula, with further tests to be conducted by the CSIRO. The South Australian government says the seabird was reported by a member of the public late on Friday. There's been one confirmed case of the deadly bird flu in South Australia, one in New South Wales, and five cases in Western Australia. South Australia's Primary Industries Minister Claire Scriven says the virus has still not become established in any part of Australia.
4: We still don't have any detections in commercial poultry. We don't have any indications of mass mortalities. So it continues to be an isolated event in a migratory seabird, albeit this is now the second isolated event.
0: The NRL has announced a new record broadcast rights deal. The deal, worth more than $5 billion, will see games broadcast on Nine and Foxtel for the next 7 years. It surpasses the record $4.5 billion AFL deal signed in 2022. League Commissioner and Peter Vlandy says it's a new record deal which will future-proof the game.
5: And this agreement is certainly futuristic because it takes into account the structural change in TV.
0: Belgium's 4-1 defeat of the USA in the Soccer World Cup has been overshadowed by FIFA's decision to suspend a one-game ban for American striker Folan Bulgarin after intervention from the President Donald Trump. Ned Hall has more.
6: I think a lot of people will be fairly happy that Belgium have gone through as a result of this decision being made in favour of the United States after a political intervention. And I think from a FIFA point of view, it helps the rest of the world move on more quickly from that incident. Because obviously people would have been talking about it a little bit more. Had Balogun gone out there and had a great game and scored winning goals, it would have been a huge, huge talking point. As it was, he didn't really fire in the match. The US didn't really fire in the match. He came off without scoring, and a 4-1 victory for the Belgians is probably their best performance of the tournament and the worst performance we've seen from this USA side so far.
0: Scattered showers along the coast and adjacent ranges this afternoon, tending to be widespread along central and northern parts of the coast. It'll be dry and mostly sunny elsewhere. Cloudy with showers in Sydney this afternoon, partly cloudy with a high chance of showers tomorrow, a top of 18, showers easing Thursday and 17. It's 3:05.
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10: Hello, it's a pleasure to be with you again on Drive. I've got a bit of news for you today. I think I might have found a new favourite soccer team after today's match between Belgium and the United States. I mean, the US pulled the trump card over a red card and they still got absolutely smashed by the Red Devils.
11: That falls for Lukaku. And he will find the net. He so often has his say. And he helps the Belgians make their way to the quarterfinals of the World Cup finals.
10: It's got to be karma, right? Our World Cup extraordinaire, Steve Georgiakis, will be here a little later to give us his thoughts. Before that, though, we'll be finding out what's happening with the planned closure of a special CSIRO fire testing facility at North Ryde. It tests how flammable building and construction materials are, and the Housing Industry Association says it's highly problematic if the facility closes its doors. Also,
12: say my name, no one is around you. Say, baby, I love you. If you ain't running game, say my name, say my name.
10: We're going to be talking about common names on the show today. Are you a Sam Smith or a Mary Brown? Sarah was the most popular name for baby girls in Australia the year that I was born. But I'm wondering if maybe you've got a double whammy, a common first name and a common surname, and whether that causes any confusion or any frustration for you. I'd love you to give me a call and share your story. 1300 222 702 is the number, or you can text 0467 922 702. But first, a check of the traffic.
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9: Traffic.
10: Bronwyn Martin is here from the Transport Management Centre. Hey, Bronwyn, how are the roads looking?
13: Hello, Sarah. Well, they're not looking too bad around Sydney at the moment. Just one issue to let you know about, and it is at Smithfield. The traffic lights are flashing yellow at the intersection of Victoria Street and Hassell Street. One southbound lane of Hassell Street, the left lane, is also closed at that intersection, and that's because a traffic light pole has been hit, so some repairs need to be carried out. If you are heading through there, just take extra care. And on the Central Coast, take care on the entrance road. Some emergency burst water main, so slow down through there. Quick check of the public transport, and if you're catching a train on the T1 Western Line or the Blue Mountains Line, just be prepared for some delays. There are some urgent signal repairs taking place at Penrith, so that trains in that area may be stopping on platforms or between stations for longer than usual. They also may leave from different platforms, so just allow some extra time. Listen to the announcements, check the information displays for the latest. You can also plan ahead at transportnsw.info, the website, and for the traffic information, head to livetraffic.com.
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10: Did you know that one of the country's

0: of walls to floors, roofs, to develop fire safety standards and regulations for everything from how our homes are built to road tunnels. But it could be closing, which the building industry is saying could cause significant delays in both home and commercial building construction projects around Australia. Simon Croft is Chief Executive of the Housing Industry Association. He joins me now. Hi, Simon.
1: Hi, Sarah. Thanks for having me on.
0: It's a pleasure. I mentioned some of what the testing facility does, but can you explain just how important is this to the industry?
1: Yeah, this CSIRO facility in North Ryde has been in operation since 1944, so for the past 82 years, and it's primarily used for testing the resistance of construction materials to fire, particularly, as you mentioned, for cladding on mid-rise and high-rise buildings, for wall and ceiling linings into those similar types of buildings, testing of, you know, insulation for its fire rating properties, and importantly for its bushfire construction requirements for the key materials that go into the homes in areas with bushfire prone areas.
0: So why are those sorts of things important? It's because obviously they need to be able to withstand certain temperatures in order to meet the restrictions and rules around what can be built in bushfire prone areas.
1: Yeah, absolutely. So they're critical for compliance with our National Construction Code and our relevant Australian standards, and to achieve certifications that can be used in those buildings. But it's also really important, this facility, for innovation and R&D and bringing new products to market. And I know there's been a lot of focus off the back of the Economic Reform Roundtable last year about boosting productivity in construction. So this facility is fundamental to that, and we are really concerned about losing that sovereign capability and that independent facility in this country, which would leave us with only one other large-scale fire testing facility. So that's a real deep concern for the industry.
0: What's the facility there in North Ryde like? Is it large? Is it an outside space? I mean, how do they do the testing there?
1: Yeah, it's a large space. It has it has industrial sized furnaces. So it's not one of those things you can just pick up and move to some other facility. They're very expensive and difficult to disassemble and remove. And you've got to think it does like prototype assemblies of facades on large high-rise buildings, so to then try and test it for how its fire performance may be. So it's only not just the facility itself. By the closure of that facility in December as planned, it would also then lose the people as well, those fire testing expertise in as well, that, you know, it's not easy to just move that and have those skills relocated somewhere else. So it's a two-pronged concern that we really have around this one. And, you know, it's not so much about the CSIRO, but it's probably more about that independent and sovereign capability in the country. And the last thing we want to see is some of this go offshore or only be down to one single provider.
0: Are there any other, so you mentioned one single provider, so there's just one other facility in Australia, is that right?
1: That's right, yeah, and they are a commercial operation, and, you know, we're not opposed to those guys. They, you know, do a great job as well, but, you know, just down to one facility. And it's already, whenever we have a building code or standards change, it takes a lot of time to do the retesting and recertification already with the two facilities, and that can really delay and add additional costs. So if you go down to one provider that can do that, that's really going to constrain the industry's ability to innovate and bring new products to market. And we already know that productivity is a prime concern for governments across the country.
0: Where is that other facility?
1: That one's based down in Melbourne. So they do testing. You know, people can bring their products around to other parts. But, yeah, that's based down in Melbourne. And, you know, part of what CSIRO have mentioned is potentially, you know, some offshore testing to do some of this. And that's not ideal when we should be really doubling down on support for our local industries and our local capabilities and that sovereign capability, as I mentioned before.
0: Is it also important to do onshore testing just because the conditions in Australia are, you know, quite different, I guess, to some other places in terms of humidity and factors like that?
1: Absolutely. And, you know, our bushfire standards are often mirrored in many other parts of the world. So we're leading in many, many respects there. But it's not just about, you know, just understanding the different bushfire requirements there. It also then has interplay with weatherproofing, also about structural adequacy and the like. So there is uniqueness to our Australian standards and our national construction code that, you know, is more difficult to translate into where it might be done offshore.
0: Is this becoming

0: even harder with the sort of, you know, obviously we're seeing a lot of changes in the kind of materials that are being used in housing. We're seeing prefab construction used, or, you know, a move towards it. So is it becoming increasingly complex to keep up with these codes and make sure the materials that you're using are safe?
1: Absolutely. And that is some, one of the big things. And, you know, when you've got a wall system that might be doing everything from structural, fire, acoustics, weatherproofing, energy efficiency, you know, you're not just doing single tests for these things. You want to do it as a tested system. And so certainly that is becoming more complex. And we want to be able to increase that modern methods of construction and prefab. And that's been a real priority of governments to try and help get homes built faster. So this is really coming at the worst possible time when we're trying to really double down on that innovation and R&D, where we then lose this type of facility. That's why there's a real deep concern to the industry.
0: So if there is a slowdown in getting these sorts of materials approved, then that obviously has a flow-on effect in terms of, you know, housing that can be delivered and builders and construction able to crack on with it.
1: Absolutely. And as I mentioned, when, you know, we have constant building codes and standards changing, they then have to go get recertified and retested as well. So that just adds to that additional pressures. And when you have those types of delays, and obviously that can add to costs and for project delivery timeframes.
0: You did mention that the CSIRO has talked about perhaps moving some of this offshore. Have you heard back from them? What have your discussions been with the CSIRO so far?
1: Yeah, so not so much CSIRO moving their facilities offshore. It's more about other, you know, be able to get some of these services for the testing and

0: wanting to really talk about that sovereign capability in the country rather than relying on overseas certification. CSIRO are trying to look at what are other available options to support industry through the transition, but we've certainly been writing to both the Housing Minister and the Industry Minister federally to just talk about the importance of this issue, and there's a lot of other industry bodies who have also flagged their concern around this too.
1: All right, Simon, thanks for raising it on Drive today.
0: Thanks very much, Sarah. Appreciate it.
1: That is Simon Croft, Chief Executive of the Housing Industry Association. 702 Drive did ask for someone to speak to us from the CSIRO and no one was available, but they told us they're still consulting on future service delivery arrangements for the North Ryde Fire Technology Laboratory. They say they've received a significant amount of feedback and that the CSIRO will seek further industry engagement in coming weeks to investigate any feasible alternatives to deliver the services provided at North Ryde. They added that the existing work and customer service commitments customer commitments continue to be managed during the process.
2: Don't do it. Don't do it.
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4: Filling in for Thomas O'Riti.
1: Now, I don't know if you caught 702 Brekkie this morning, but did you know there are at least three Melanie Tates in New South Wales? There's obviously our very own Melanie Tate, who's been hosting mornings here on ABC Sydney. But then another Melanie Tate was a guest on Breakfast Today with Emma Crowe. How confusing is that? Here's Emma and our own Mel Tate this morning.
6: You're the second Melanie Tate to be on the radio.
1: So I hear.
6: I'm going to play you a little bit of the other one. She was talking about the hoons of Barangaroo.
7: The other one is actually three of us in New South Wales.
6: I love it. Have you had a little reunion anytime?
7: I think we should have lunch together one day. Yeah, my shout.
6: So I asked her if she understood there was a Melanie Tate already on our radio. She said, yeah, I'm one of three in Sydney.
8: Okay, so this is interesting because during COVID I spent the nursery credits of one of the Melanie Tates, and one of the other Melanie Tates spent my points on a country road, or my country road points, or something like that. So I'm very aware.
1: Now, I wouldn't have thought that Melanie Tate was actually all that common a name, but I reckon it's pretty cool that our Melanie knows now that at least two other women are walking around with the exact same name as her. But it got us thinking here on Drive about super common names. Maybe you've got one.

0: Sarah G, Sarah G. There was Sarah C, Sarah A, Sarah D, and Sarah G, and two more whose names I can't remember. But we were all permanently known by that first initial, and some people today still know me that way as Sarah G. Some people, though, have the double whammy of common names with a super popular first name and surname. I'm thinking of your John Smiths, your Michelle Browns, but I know a Vijay Patel whose boss is also called Vijay Patel. And one of our producers went to school with a bunch of David Kims. So if you've got a common surname and first name, I'd love you to call in and let me know, 1300 222 702. I'm wondering if it's caused any mix-ups in your life. We were thinking today on the show about the name Paul Kelly. You know, there's the singer Paul Kelly, there's the columnist Paul Kelly. My father-in-law is actually called Paul Kelly. Melanie Tate was saying this morning she's been the beneficiary, as you heard there, of at least one other Melanie Tate's loyalty points at a garden centre. So maybe having a popular name has its perks. Or maybe you just love imagining what all the other John Smiths and Vijay Patels are like. 1300 222 702 is the number, or you can text 0467 922 702. And I have often wondered if there are any other Sarah Gerethys out there. So Sarah G, if you're listening, give me a call. We've got a chat. Let's head to the World Cup now, though.
1: Well, some of the crowd are on the pitch.
2: And that is the only goal of the World Cup.
3: Go, go, go, go, go. Ale, ale, ale. Ale, ale, ale.
0: Yes, that music means it's time to find out what's happening in the FIFA Men's World Cup today. And all eyes were on the US match, with the reinstated striker Follorin Balogun allowed to play after his red card was overturned for the duration of the competition. Well, that didn't help though, as America were resolutely beaten by a superior Belgian side. 702 World Cup aficionado Dr. Steve Georgiakis from the University of Sydney joins me now. Steve, the result of that match was 4-1. One of the goals was a terrible mistake though from the US goalkeeper Matt Feasey. Take a listen.
4: Oh, Matt Freese could be in trouble here. The US could be in trouble here. It's a shocker of a goal from the co-host's point of view. The situation looked under control until it wasn't.
0: Steve, there was so much speculation before the game, but the USA, they just weren't up for it today, were they?
5: Look, it was all very interesting how everyone was very upset about the Donald Trump intervention. I'm on these various chat groups and people were very angry. And after the US was comprehensively bungled out of the competition, everyone was talking about what a great thing karma is. So I think for the very first time in this World Cup, there was some real problems for FIFA. And of course, the first problem was that the three co-hosts now are out of the competition, and that's not a great thing. And of course, we had that intervention from Donald Trump overturning the one-match ban. So I hope this is not the start of something very negative for what's been a marvellous World Cup so far.
0: I mean, the fallout from President Trump's intervention, you know, asking for FIFA to review that red card, this is still going on, isn't it? The fallout's not going to go away just because this match is over.
5: Look, it would have been a massive issue, like an absolute massive issue, if Balogun actually played well. Like, he had a terrible game. And you know, I reflect on it now and think perhaps there was so much psychological pressure against him that he couldn't handle it. But if the US won, if they had a comprehensive win, and Balogun scored a hat-trick and he was man of the match, this would have been the start of something very big. But luckily for Infantino, the US are now out of the competition, and they were really poor today. I tipped them as going very deep into the competition. I thought Belgium was very lucky to be there, but perhaps this overturning of the ban motivated the Belgian players to go out there and really produce, and they were very, very good.
0: Absolutely. I think they outplayed the US today, Steve, it's safe to say. In the other match, though, today, the world's richest footballer, Cristiano Ronaldo, farewelled his World Cup dreams.
5: Look, there were lots of tears after the match from CR7, Cristiano Ronaldo. I first saw him play in 2004 in the European Cup. I was a much younger man and a lot fitter and healthier. And it's amazing to think that 22 years later, he had his last game at a World Cup. He'll go down as

one of the greats of world soccer. But I think Portugal probably didn't need him to start and finish the game. He's gone past his prime at the moment. He's 41 years old. That was a poor match. That was our first

0: informed teams. They both play with a lot of pace. They also have a lot of attacking options. That's going to be a very, very big game. But it's still sad that we're not there, to be honest with you.
1: It is sad, Steve. I mean, it doesn't quite feel the same. I think, though, after Belgium's performance today, I'm gonna start backing Belgium. Do you reckon they could go all the way?
0: Well, the only thing I'm thinking about is after I get off the phone with you, I've got some waffles, Belgian waffles, to heat up. So,
1: a reason to back them, Steve, a reason to back them for sure. Enjoy those. And thanks for coming on the show, as always.
0: Okay. Thank you.
1: That's Dr. Steve Georgiakis, sports history expert at the University of Sydney there.
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3: Filling in for Thomas O'Riti.
1: Now, I've been asking if you have a common first and last name. This is after we found out this morning on Breakfast with Emma Crowe that there are three Melanie Tates in New South Wales, at least. We're going to chat now to David from Avoca. David, you've had a bit of a mix-up with your name and your double.
4: Yes. Hi, Sarah G. What happened is in 1986, I went in and put my tax return in, and my accountant came back to me and said, it's been lodged in Dubbo. And I went, no, because you're at Point Clare. And what had happened is there was a guy out in Dalgong or somewhere out that way who had the first, middle and last name as me, and he was born on the same day, month and year. So they're exactly the same person. And back in 86, there was no internet, and we got issued the same tax file number.
1: Oh, no. What happened? Were you a beneficiary or did you have to pay his debt?
4: No, because I was an apprentice. I was on like $98 a week. So, and then it happened many years later when I was running my own business and I had to do a whole heap of tax returns, and my accountant said to me, your tax return just got lodged

0: No, I named my son after my little brother, and we lived in the same town, and everything was all harmonious until my brother became a bankrupt, and my son has been suffering his whole life.
1: Oh no, he's taken the reputation of his uncle with him.
0: That's right.
1: Has he
0: So,
1: thought about changing his name?
0: no, we haven't. Actually, we moved to Australia, and that helped.
1: Well, that's an extreme measure, but I guess at least if you need some distance from your name double, moving countries is a good suggestion. Thanks,
0: It's
1: Tim.
0: helped a lot, a fair bit. So, yeah.
1: I bet.
0: All right. Take
1: Thanks,
0: care.
1: Tim. Keep those calls coming. 1300 222 702, or you can text 0467 922 702. I've got one more caller, I think. Let's go to Ian if we've got time for him. Yes, I think we do. Hi, Ian. You've got a
2: Hello.
1: daughter and a daughter-in-law with the same name.
2: Same first and middle name.
1: You're joking.
2: In last name as well, obviously, yeah.
1: Was that a bit weird when the daughter-in-law came into the family? How did the original, the OG, feel?
2: Oh, it was just confusing. Every time it was Lauren's doing which Lauren. And then you couldn't even use the middle name because that was the same as well. So,
1: did your daughter-in-law take her partner's name, or has she kept her maiden name just to make it a bit less confusing?
2: No, she took my son's name. Fortunately, my daughter's been married now, so her name's changed, but their first and second name are still the same. So
1: it's got to be
2: confusing.
1: My wife says
2: Lauren's doing this, and it's hang on, which one?
1: Always the question.
2: Yeah, drives me
1: nuts. I've got a sister-in-law called Sarah, so I definitely, it's like my Sarah, your Sarah, whose Sarah are we talking about? So you've got that with Lauren's in your family.
2: Yeah, we've ended up calling them L1, L2 and L3. It's just the easiest way to know what you're talking about straight away.
1: A bit like the bananas in pyjamas. Thanks for that.
2: Very much.
1: Thanks for that, Ian. Lots of Lauren's walking around in the Blue Mountains. Thanks for your call.
2: That's it. Okay, bye.
1: Also lots of texts coming in on names. One says, my name is Maria Dunn and there are two others who are also patients at the same GP as me. Ooh. Crossing medical records could be a bit of an issue there, Maria. Gary has got in touch. Gary's wife had her identity stolen by someone with the same surname, which was a nightmare to sort out. I mean, we're having fun and games with it, but I guess it does make you more susceptible to those sorts of things, doesn't it? And also this one from Natalie. Natalie Moore, she says, me, my sister-in-law and work colleagues. Email mix-ups at work, a health record mix-up at the GP, and mix-ups back in the day of video shops. On the plus side, I have picked up a package that required ID for my sister-in-law and pizzas that she ordered for the family. I guess that, you know, does come in handy every now and then, doesn't it?
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4: Traffic.
1: Jeff Wallace from the ATN's on the line. Hi, Jeff. How are the roads looking?
5: Sarah, not a good run for the M5, but looking at my Team 6 camera, it's very heavy from King George's Road out towards Moorbank Avenue. But I'm also looking at a building fire at Randwick. Cruiser on site. It's Allison Road eastbound. Only one lane getting through past Swansea Road near the race course. It's a unit. There is smoke billowing. And also, Mascot, they're clearing up a crash. Joyce Drive, Ross Smith Avenue. I'm Jeff Wallace, from ATN.
1: Thanks, Jeff. Now, Adam Story's here with the news headlines. Hello, Adam.
6: Hi, Sarah. Qantas customers are being notified they may be eligible for access to a multi-million dollar payout. More than 1 million customers have started to receive emails and text messages explaining how they can apply for a share of a $105 million class action settlement over COVID-19 flight credits. TikTok has outlined to the Royal Commission on Anti-Semitism and Social Cohesion how it contacted authorities within an hour of the Bondi Beach terror attack and offered support. TikTok's global head of partnerships says immediately following the attack, the platform activated a crisis response, which included reaching out to police and the e-safety commissioner. And the mother of former police officer Beau Lamar Condon has been granted bail after being accused of attempting to influence a key witness in his upcoming double murder trial. There'll be more news at 4 o'clock.
1: Thanks, Adam. Just have a quick look at the weather now. 15 in the city and 15 in Camden, 16 in Gosford, 7 in Katoomba, 15 in Parramatta, 16 in Penrith and 15 in Cronulla. Taking a look at the rest of the day, partly cloudy with a high chance of showers. Tomorrow there'll be a minimum of 30. That can't be right. That must be 13 and a maximum of 18 in the CBD. A minimum of 10 and a maximum of 18 in Penrith. Partly cloudy day with high chance of showers. Winds southwesterly 15 to 20 kilometres an hour, tending subtly 15 to 25 kilometres an hour in the middle of the day and becoming light in the late evening.
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4: You are listening to ABC 702 Drive with Sarah Gerethy. I'm filling in for Thomas Aridi for the next couple of weeks. In a minute, we'll be speaking to Dave Sunshine about the graffiti artist who's climbed to the top of the Balti Bridge in Melbourne. But just first, a couple of texts coming in on you and your name double, if you've got a common name. Donna in Caringbah South says, "We are a large family of Gerethys, but have no Sarahs." Now, they're spelling it a different way to me. I'm a G-E-R-A-T-H-Y, and Donna has the more familiar spelling, I think, of Gerety, which is with a G-H-T-Y. So they're a Gerety, I think, is how you'd pronounce it. My ancestors somewhere along the way forgot how to spell their name and changed the pronunciation as well. So there you go, Donna. You're doing it the right way, but no Sarahs in your family. And also Hayden in Ashfield has texted in to say, "I love telling friends of mine that my uncle is Stephen King." Oh, that's a good one. "Not the American horror author, of course, but some people don't believe me until I clarify it. It's funny to see how different people react." That's Hayden in Ashfield. Keep those texts coming in. You can always call me as well, 1300 222 702, or you can text 0467 922 702. Now, there were some dramatic scenes in Melbourne this morning. I don't know if you saw, but a brand new bird is sitting atop the Balti Bridge. Police have arrested 22-year-old Jack Gibson Burrell after he allegedly climbed a giant concrete pillar in the early hours of this morning and painted a giant version of Pam the Bird. Now, you may have seen Pam the Bird if you've visited Melbourne in recent years. The cartoon's become a signature piece, really, of street art across the city. Of course, Sydney has a long history of street art of its own. If you think about Arthur Stace's Eternity tags or the Bondi Beach graffiti wall, I wonder if you've got a favourite piece of street art actually across Sydney. Give me a call on 1300 222 702 or text me on 0467 922 702. Now, in a minute, we'll be speaking to Dean Sunshine, who is a street art historian, and we'll be able to give us a bit of a rundown about what is the significance of this bird. But just before that, we'll just quickly check the roads. At Randwick, there is a building fire. Two of three eastbound lanes closed, lane one and lane two. At Mascot on Joyce Drive at Ross Smith Avenue, there's a car crash. Two of four southbound lanes are closed. And at North Rocks on James Roos Drive approaching Windsor Road, there's a broken down car. One of three westbound lanes are closed there.
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1: Filling in for Thomas Aridi.
4: Now, as I promised, we've got Dean Sunshine on the line now to talk to us about this graffiti incident in Melbourne. Hi, Dean.
6: Hi, how are you?
4: I'm well. Thanks for joining us today. The alleged actions of this artist are pretty bold. What has he done? Has he done this kind of stunt before?
6: Well, we actually don't know who this artist is. The person that was up on the Balti Bridge this morning, I don't know if he's been identified yet, but what he's done is he's painted a bird similar to the Pam the Bird, who's in a bit of trouble himself at the moment.
4: Absolutely. How familiar is that Pam the Bird to the people of Melbourne?
6: Oh, it's iconic. Everybody loves it in Melbourne. The kids go spotting when they drive around. But in saying that, he's been a naughty boy and he's painted in a lot of public spots, some of which are Melbourne landmarks.
4: Here in Sydney, we've got our own iconic street art. There's the Eternity tags, there's the Camperdown graffiti tunnel. Newtown's got that beautiful I Have a Dream
6: Bondi
4: mural. Bondi, yep, that's right.
6: Bondi?
4: Yep, absolutely.
6: Bondi, yeah.
4: How important...
6: It's a different culture. Melbourne to Sydney, it's quite different cultures. There is a great graffiti history in Melbourne as well as Sydney, but Melbourne really took off in the street art in the early 2000s. Banksy came in 2003, and it just sort of exploded from there. And it was such an incredible subculture on the streets of Melbourne for so long that it actually got, you know, awarded the biggest city for street art in the world.
4: Do you think that attitudes towards street artists have changed? I mean, you mentioned Banksy. Obviously, that's been a huge, change to how prominent some of this street art can be. Do you think over time people have really started to embrace street art?
6: Absolutely. Well, yeah, it's sort of the Banksy effect. As soon as Banksy came along and started doing it, people started looking at street art and going, oh, wow, that's really cool. Whereas for decades before, you had kids drawing art on walls and getting in trouble from the police. And that's graffiti. And you cannot have a street art culture without the graffiti culture first. That started things off both in Australia. And that came from the culture in America with hip-hop, graffiti, and, you know, in the streets of New York. That's where it started.
4: Now, I'm sensing a little bit of rivalry from you, Dean Sunshine. You mentioned how awesome the street art in Melbourne is. Was I sort of reading too much into it to think that you're a bit dismissive of some of Sydney's street art?
6: Absolutely not. No, I just don't know about it as well as I know the Melbourne scene. I know there's a scene in Sydney. I know there's quite an epic underground train bombing scene, which is what every graffiti artist really... That's the pinnacle, to paint a train. Very illegal, very naughty, but that's where it comes from, the culture in New York, painting the trains. And they would do that so that the trains would go all over the city and their names would be seen.
4: So they're getting their name around the city. I mean, how important is street art to the identity of a city? Obviously, each city that you go to, it's really got its own flavour, you know, internationally as well, doesn't it? It's no two cities are quite the same when it comes to the kind of street art that we see.
6: 100%. And... you know, on some levels, people will travel to see the street art in certain cities. I mean, I've done it. I've traveled parts of the world and gone. I went to Mexico City once and I was taken by a local to so many dodgy areas that my wife actually didn't want me to go because she thought my Spanish wasn't good enough to get it out of a dodgy situation. And I was taken to places that I would never have known to go. And I saw incredible street art there.
4: Do you think street artists can be their own worst enemy? Often they get in trouble. I mean, in this instance, obviously somebody's been arrested, but you also mentioned doing naughty things on trains. Are street artists giving themselves a bad rap when they do illegal stuff, or is that just part and parcel of what it is to be a street artist?
6: You've really got to understand that street art and graffiti, two separate things. Graffiti is all done without permission and it's word-based, whereas street art is usually done commissioned by government or council or corporate companies, and they're paid to paint on walls and paint pretty faces or birds or, you know, or flowers or geometric stuff. So different. And there is quite a rivalry between those two cultures, whereas the graffiti kids for all these years that have practiced their skills and then they'll go out and paint it on a wall, they'll get in trouble with the police. Whereas the street artists, they'll go and paint something pretty on the wall and everyone will go, oh, wow, it's Banksy, it's lovely, it's street art, it's great. And they won't get in the trouble that the graffiti artist will.
4: So many might look at this Pam the Bird image and dismiss it as a bit of a silly cartoon character, more like vandalism than, say, some of the social statements that we see from somebody like Banksy. What would you say to those people?
6: Pam the Bird is definitely... graffiti slash vandalism. It's done illegally. It's done in spots where it's highly visible. And, you know, even though graffiti is mainly word-based, there are characters involved in graffiti writing as well. And often it's not supposed to be pretty street art, Pam the Bird. It's supposed to be about position, location, visibility, and how much they get up. Because a big part of it is how far and wide you can see your name. And Pam, it's like Pam is the name. That's the bird.
4: Well, certainly a pretty big profile today. It'll be making the national news everywhere, I'd say. Thanks for joining us, Dean.
6: I think more than national, this will go global.
4: Absolutely.
6: It'll put Melbourne back on the map.
4: Maybe not the way that some would hope, but that's right. Thanks for your time, Dean.
6: Thank you. Have a great day.
4: That is Dean Sunshine, who is a street art historian based in Melbourne there. I'm getting a couple of texts on street art. Most curious graffiti, the ant with the PowerPoint, face out West Sydney. They are everywhere and so random spots. That's the ant with the PowerPoint. I'm not sure I've seen that one, but I'll keep an eye out for it. Also, this one, shout out to Andrew Aiken, who gave us the I Have a Dream, the famous wall in Newtown. That is one of my favourites as well. And then Peter says, street art maybe, but even the Mona Lisa painted where it's unwanted is illegal. That is true. A lot of street art probably done without permission.
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1: Filling in for Thomas O'Reilly.
4: Now, I just want to take you to Ramwick now, where there's a fire in Allison Road. Acting Superintendent Pete Murray from Fire and Rescue New South Wales is here. Hi, Pete.
7: Yeah, hi. How are you going?
4: I'm well. What can you tell us about this fire in Ramwick at the moment?
7: Yeah, so we've currently got about 10 fire trucks in attendance at a significant unit fire in Allison Road, Ramwick. That's down near the Ramwick racecourse end of Allison Road. About 3 o'clock, we got numerous 000 calls to reports of flames coming from a window of a unit at that location. Firefighters have tended the scene. They're currently working to fight that fire and stop it from expanding further. I can say one person is being treated by New South Wales Ambulance at the scene at the moment, but I haven't got any further details on their condition at the moment. And what I would ask is that we've still got some further resources arriving on scene at this location. So we would ask that people just be aware of arriving emergency service vehicles and allow them access to gain entry to that area.
4: You said that fireys are working to combat the spread. Is it just one unit at this stage?
7: No, we've got reports of 2 units on fire at this time. So we've got firefighters throughout the building working to stop it expanding further.
4: And you obviously are not sure of the condition of the person who we do think has been injured, but what about, is everybody else accounted for?
7: Not at this time, so we're still working to account for everybody in the building. The only information I have is there one person currently being treated by New South Wales Ambulance.
4: And where should people be looking out for? Obviously, there's more trucks arriving, as you mentioned. What sort of area around the fire might be affected by the trucks coming in and out?
7: Yeah, so it'll be we've got, as I say, 10 fire trucks attending this incident. So, you know, for a few hundred metres around it, Allison Road and the surrounds, just to be aware of trucks coming from different areas.
4: All right, we'll be keeping an eye on that one. Thanks for your time, Pete.
7: No problem, thank you.
4: That's Acting Superintendent Pete Murray from Fire and Rescue New South Wales with the latest on that fire, which has just broken out on Allison Road in Ramwick there.
5: This is Drive with Sarah Gerrithy
1: on 702 ABC Sydney.
4: Winter has well and truly arrived. I'm looking out the window now and people are definitely a little rugged up. The nights are only getting colder. Most of us are lucky enough to crawl into a warm bed at the end of the day. But for the thousands of people experiencing homelessness across New South Wales, every cold night is another battle just to find somewhere to sleep. To help make a difference, St Vincent's de Paul is running a campaign where Australians can gift a night at the Matthew Talbot Hostel in Woolloomooloo to those affected by homelessness. A single donation can provide a warm bed for someone doing it tough this winter. Joining me now to tell us more is James Newell, Sydney's Regional Manager of Homelessness and Housing at St Vincent de Paul. Hi, James.
8: Well, hi, Sarah. How are you?
4: I'm well, thank you. It's getting a little bit chilly. A lot of people obviously out on the streets at the moment. What's the latest on homelessness in Sydney? How many people are we talking about who are sleeping rough or couch surfing?
8: Yeah, it's pretty dire. We had the street count actually last month, and the statistics showed that there was 296 people sleeping rough in inner city. So that's just the CBD area. So quite a lot of people. We've got about over 2,500 people sleeping rough across New South Wales. So, you know, that's a 5% increase over the year. So it's a massive issue. You know, we have the Matthew Talbot Hostel in Woolloomooloo, 56 beds. We've got every single night at capacity. So we are, you know, turning away hundreds of men every month and trying to provide as much support as we can. But the situation is pretty dire at the minute.
4: So 5% increase on last year's street count. I mean, are we going backwards generally in homelessness, or do you think just in that one particular street count, I mean, is that reflected elsewhere?
8: No, yeah, I think that was just a one-off in terms of the inner city, in terms of a drop-off, but the rest of the population was increased. And you know, it's rising in other areas. Like, for example, inner west, there was an increase. Northern Beaches, there was increases. Southern Shire, there was increases. So, you know, there are increases across the state.
4: Right across the board. Tell us about the Gift a Night campaign. How does it work, James?
8: Yeah, the Gift a Night campaign run by Vinnie. So we've been doing that for a couple of years now, and it's a great campaign where we try and raise money for the guys here at the Talbot. And as you said before, just a small donation of about $63 can help provide and fund a night of accommodation for a single male. We're super grateful for all the donors already. I think we've raised a fair bit of money, but, you know, for us, like that can go into so many things here at the accommodation service. Provides hot meals to the guys. It provides a safe, secure environment, and also provides, you know, support for them. You know, a lot of the guys here with AOD issues, mental health concerns. So the caseworkers as well can actively work with the individuals But the Gift and I, yeah, fund ransom campaign. It's a fantastic campaign. We're really looking forward to all the donations that have been coming through.
4: How many beds would you ultimately like to see funded, James?
8: Well, we've got the 56 at the Talbot, so you know, $63 can help one person for one night. So essentially, like as many beds as we can fit. Like I said, we're at capacity every single night. So for us to raise any kind of money, it means the world to the guys that are coming through our service.
4: And are there any other ways that people can provide support at this time?
8: Yep. I mean, look, the Gift Tonight is the easiest. Like people can just jump onto Google and type in Vinny's Gift Tonight. That's the best way at the minute. But just, you know, we've got donations available through Vinny's as well, where people can, you know, provide, single donations, things like that, which is outside the Gift Tonight. But all the money through the Gift Tonight will go directly to the Matthew Talbot Hostel, which is our biggest service in Sydney.
4: Absolutely. It's a great cause, James. Thanks for coming on and talking to us about it today.
8: No problem. Thanks for having me, Sarah.
4: That's James Newell, City's Regional Manager of Homelessness and Housing at St Vincent de Paul, New South Wales. And as James mentioned, you can Google St Vincent de Paul Gift and Night if you'd like to make a donation.
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4: If you've got young people in your life, do you find yourself casually mentioning things that happened in the past only for them to be completely gobsmacked? I've got little kids and I know I've had to explain things like landline phones or how I didn't have the internet growing up and I used to hear that horrible dial-up sort of noise when we first got the net in the early 1990s. There's actually an ABC Kids podcast that travels back through modern history to unearth some of the practices or laws that we used to take for granted but seem completely strange to younger people now. It's called Wait, They Did What? Hosted by comedian Tilly Oddie Black. And this week's episode is all about the legal voting age in Australia. Samantha Turnbull is a producer on the podcast and she's with us now on Drive. Hi, Samantha.
9: Hello.
4: This is an interesting idea to explain to kids. What did you look at when it comes to the voting age? Because that wasn't always 18.
9: Yeah, exactly. So there's a lot of talk these days about lowering it even further to 16. And in 2018, there was a bill that was debated in Parliament, but it didn't get up and we kept it at 18. But what a lot of people don't know, unless they lived back in the day, was that in the early 70s, the voting age was actually 21. And so that's what one of our episodes is about. We talk about, that it used to be 21.
4: That's right, it did. I think that was the age of sort of, you know, adulthood was a bit more of a marker. Now it's 18, isn't it? You get to go to the pub, you get to vote, all the good things happen when you finally hit 18.
9: Yeah, exactly. But interestingly, the reason that the age of 21 used to signify adulthood traced back all the way to the Norman Conquest, and that was the age when most people were big enough to wear armour and ride horses. So we explore that sort of origin story in the episode as well. You know, why did you choose 21? What did you just pull it out of a hat? But that was the reason.
4: It has always seemed a pretty random number to me, actually. So there you go. Now I know why. But you've also, you've incorporated archival audio into this podcast, but you also have kids on the podcast as well. How does that work?
9: Yeah, that's right. So basically, the team that worked on the podcast brainstormed a whole heap of topics. We thought about things that happened when we were kids or when our parents were kids or when our grandparents were kids that kids would be shocked about today. And then we worked with the amazing archives team at the ABC to source archive that illustrated these topics. And so we've got, you know, grabs from news stories in the 1970s when people were debating whether or not the voting age should be changed. And then we played that archive to kids of today and got them to react to what they were hearing.
4: I do want to play a bit of archival audio you've included in this week's episode. Now, this is a young man from the 70s and then a bit of a reaction from a kid today.
10: We should be given the vote at 18 as long as we have conscription, because I think if someone's going to be conscripted when they're below the voting age, they should have at least some bearing on what's going to happen to them.
11: The young man from 1970 has a point, does he not?
12: I agree. I believe that 21 is a weird age because if you went out and you're a soldier and you're younger than 21, once you've come back, you could have a beer, but you couldn't vote. You couldn't vote for the Prime Minister who's sending you to war.
4: And this clip also asked people on the street in the 70s how they felt about the voting age. Have a listen to this.
13: Do you think 18-year-olds should get the vote at this year's elections?
14: Yes, I do.
13: What? I think 18-year-olds are sufficiently mature to vote. and sufficiently responsible.
14: I think they're old enough to know what they're doing at that age.
15: Definitely not.
16: Why not?
15: That the majority of 18-year-olds aren't sensible enough to vote.
14: Oh dear, I don't know. Personally, I don't know. I think 21's all right.
13: You wouldn't like to have the vote earlier yourself?
14: No, I wouldn't, because I don't understand politics, and I think the majority don't either.
4: I always think when we listen back to archival episodes of anything, really, how crazy, we sounded so different back in the 70s. Maybe there's an episode looking at how our accents changed, Sam.
9: Yeah, I noticed that a lot, actually. If you listen, there's 40 episodes altogether, but anything sort of pre-1990, we definitely spoke with more of an English accent, I think, that sort of old-fashioned Queen's English style for some reason.
4: We don't hear a lot of that these days, do you?
9: No, I think that's for the better.
4: That's right. What were the main arguments at the time, though, when it came to lowering the voting age? I mean, one of the guys in that audio mentioned conscription, but tell me what some of the issues were that were being discussed.
9: Yeah, exactly. So I guess that was one of the main ones. If you can send us away to fight in a war, we should be able to vote for our government. You could drink beer in most states. You could drink alcohol in most states. And so people thought, well, if you can drink alcohol, you should be able to vote. But it was mixed opinion, you know. The people who argued in favour of 18-year-olds being able to vote were the ones that were, you know, politically motivated and interested. And there were plenty of others, like we heard in that grab, that thought, meh, I don't really care either way. It's a little bit of a hassle to vote. So, yeah, mixed opinions.
4: But it got there eventually. Now, what sort of age group is this podcast aimed at?
9: So it's designed for upper primary, that tween sort of 8 to 12 age group. But we tried to pick topics that parents and grown-ups would want to listen to as well. And we wanted to, you know, promote discussion about the way things used to be and whether life has changed for the better or worse, whether it was better in the olden days, and, you know, just open kids' eyes to things that they would find outrageous or shocking or strange that happened in the past.
4: It's quite funny though, isn't it? Because things that we think are totally normal. I've got a 4-year-old and a 6-year-old at home, and I'll just casually drop something in the conversation, and they're shocked to find out that we didn't have, you know, a camera in our phone, let alone a mobile phone that we were carrying around.
9: Yeah, exactly. And the topics range from that sort of flippant stuff, like you had to go to a video store and rent a movie, to the more serious things, like you know, how racist we were in the olden days, or that things like gay marriage weren't allowed. So there's that sort of spectrum of topics that we discuss about the way things have changed.
4: Have you been surprised talking to kids? I mean, you go in obviously with an idea about what they might find interesting or weird, but have you been surprised by some of the reactions that you've got?
9: Yeah, well, with the voting one, for example, I thought that most of the kids would say, of course, younger people should be able to vote. You know, 16-year-olds should be able to vote. But there were quite a few who said, yeah, you know what, that sounds like a bit of a pain and I'm not really interested in politics. So maybe 21 was a good age.
4: All right, Sam, we'll be keeping an ear out for that. Thanks for your time today.
9: Thanks so much.
4: That's Samantha Turnbull, a producer on the ABC podcast called Wait, They Did What? And you can find it on the ABC Listen app or wherever you find your podcast. It's nearly 4 p.m. Let's have some music. Here's Thelma Plum with Better in Black.

Coming up after four, you'll hear all about the new season of Backroads with Lisa Miller. She's been travelling all over Australia. And you'll also hear how on earth horse cloning works. There was a very special horse in South Australia, a police horse, in fact, but a facility in northwest Sydney is actually cloning this horse, which is called Vulcan. You'll be hearing more about that, plus finance, sport, and the day in federal politics. It's almost news time. We're coming up to 4 o'clock news with Adam Storey.

0: Adam Storey with ABC News. Defence analysts say it's concerning Australia's military plans don't currently give any protection against long-range missiles such as the one tested by China yesterday. Beijing fired a long-range nuclear-capable missile into the exclusive economic zones of Tuvalu and Kiribati. China says the test was safe and part of routine military training. Michael Shoebridge is the founder and director of Strategic Analysis Australia and says Australia needs to close its defence capability gaps.
1: We should be very concerned that our military plans aren't giving us any form of protection against long-range missile and drone attack. And so for all the billions of dollars we're spending, we are not protecting Australia or the South Pacific against these credible existing systems.
0: The Prime Minister says he wants to fast-track negotiations for an agreement with Solomon Islands similar to the Nakamal Treaty with Papua New Guinea. Anthony Albanese has visited Solomon Islands today to deliver a speech for the nation's Independence Day. Yesterday, he signed a major new military alliance with Fiji, which could be open to other nations. Mr. Albanese says he doesn't want to rush the process but looks forward to a constructive outcome.
2: Both sides come at this with goodwill, recognising that our respective national sovereignty is important, but also recognising that working together, we can be stronger.
0: Qantas customers are being notified they may be eligible for access to a multi-million dollar payout. More than a million customers have started to receive emails and text messages explaining how they can apply for a share of a $105 million class action settlement over COVID-19 flight credits. Eligible customers could receive a minimum payment of $50, although some could be higher. The settlement relates to customers who received flight credits instead of refunds for flights cancelled during the pandemic. Qantas has not admitted wrongdoing as part of the settlement. A graffiti vandal allegedly behind a notorious bird tag spotted around Melbourne has been arrested following an hours-long standoff with Victoria Police. Meg Whitfield reports.
3: 22-year-old Jack Gibson Burrell was arrested late this morning after abseiling down from a 140-metre-tall tower on Melbourne's Balti Bridge, where he'd spray-painted the infamous Pam the Bird tag. The incident caused significant traffic disruption, including the closure of one lane on the bridge during the peak morning commute. Melbourne Lord Mayor Nick Rees has denounced the incident as cringeworthy and a dangerous stunt. He says this kind of graffiti has no artistic merit. The exact cost of removing the graffiti from the bridge is not yet known.
0: India's government says it will supply new weapons to Indonesia. India's Prime Minister Narendra Modi is on his first trip to the Southeast Asian nation since 2023. The weapons included in the deal are the BrahMos cruise missile system and the Astra air-to-air missile. A new BBC investigation alleges Russia is holding thousands of Ukrainian civilians in detention centres where some are being subjected to torture. The BBC's Tanya Karachenko reports.
4: Since Russia occupied parts of eastern Ukraine in 2014, an estimated 16,000 Ukrainian civilians have been detained or disappeared. One woman who was released told the BBC she'd been accused of spying. She insists she was helping out in orphanages and providing food for soldiers. She said she'd been sexually assaulted and forced to eat raw food mixed with soil and garbage. In response to the BBC's allegations, the Russian embassy in the UK said that Russia has consistently advocated respect for the rule of law and allegations of war crimes being committed are investigated by the Russian authorities.
0: To sport, Queensland coach Billy Slater says his squad has put in the hard yards and is ready to deliver in tomorrow night's Rugby League Origin decider. Queensland has all the momentum going into the Lang Park blockbuster, with local history heavily favouring the home side. Slater says there's a growing sense of self-belief in the team.
5: It's been building throughout the series, and you know the last 9 days have been, you know, worked really well. Look, at the end of the day, I can sit here and say whatever I want, but at the end of the day, tomorrow night is the only thing that counts.
0: And the NRL has signed a new broadcast rights deal worth $5.3 billion over 7 years. Channel 9 retains the free-to-air rights and exclusive rights to State of Origin, while the Foxtel Group remains the pay TV partner. Australian Rugby League Commission Chairman Peter Vlandis has touted it as the highest ever broadcast deal in Australian sporting history. Scattered showers along the coast and the adjacent ranges this afternoon, tending to be widespread along central and northern parts of the coast. It'll be dry and mostly sunny elsewhere. Cloudy with showers in Sydney this afternoon. Partly cloudy tomorrow, but with a high chance of showers, a top of 18. Showers easing Thursday, 17, and the chance of a shower or two Friday. That's the latest ABC News at 4:05.
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9: G'day, welcome to Drive. I wonder if you're in the car heading off somewhere for the school holidays this week, or maybe, like me, you're just dreaming about your next destination. Well, you're in luck if you need some inspiration, because you'll be hearing this sound again on your TV this week.

0: That's right. That's the theme to Backroads because it's back, baby. Lisa Miller will be here to chat to us soon about all the amazing places in Australia she'll be taking us this season and some of the characters that she's met along the way. And we'll be talking to the owner of a Sydney horse breeder who is in the process of cloning a very special Australian police horse. You'll find out why a little later in the show. Plus all the latest in federal politics with Ron Mizen from the AFR. As always, I'd love to hear from you, so give me a call and share your thoughts on anything we've been chatting about today. 1300 222 702 is the number, or you can text 0467 922 702. Maybe you want to tell me where you'd like Backroads to go next, but first we'll check the traffic.
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0: Roman Martin from the Transport Management Centre joins me now. How are the roads looking, Roman?
2: Well, it's Sarah at Randwick. We still have two eastbound lanes of Allison Road closed to Bradley Street because of that building fire. So you'll need to get into the right lane to get past the emergency services on site. At Seaforth, there's been a car crash on Wakehurst Parkway, closing one northbound lane on the approach to Burnt Street. So you'll need to get into the left lane there to get past. At St Peter's, a bus has broken down on the exit ramp from the MA to Airport Drive. So it is in the left lane. There is a motorway crew there as well. And a couple of issues of blackdown. There's been a car crash at the intersection of Patrick Street and Newton Road, so just take care through there. And then there has also been a car crash on Bungarabee Road near Flushcombe Road. One westbound lane of Bungarabee Road is closed. To the public transport and some of the trains running late on the T1 Western Line and Blue Mountains Line, that's after some urgent signal repairs at Penrith. And some of those stops may change at short notice, so just make sure that you do listen to the announcements, check the information displays. And some trains also running late on the T4 Eastern Suburbs and Illawarra line. There was an issue with a train at Sydenham. You can also check the latest using a transport app or transportnsw.info. And for the traffic information, head to livetraffic.com.
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0: The mother of former police officer Beau Lamar Condon has been granted bail after being accused of attempting to influence a key witness in his upcoming double murder trial. Colleen Lamar has been in custody since April when she was arrested in Balmain. ABC court reporter Jamie McKinnell's been following proceedings and joins us now. Hi, Jamie.
4: Hey, Sarah.
0: Can you remind us about the case, Jamie, first of all, and tell us what happened in court today?
4: Yeah, sure. Well, Colleen Lamar.

0: witness to change their evidence in a high-profile double murder trial. The 63-year-old has been in Dilwinia Correctional Centre, and she appeared from that correctional centre for her bail application today in the New South Wales Supreme Court. So we saw her sitting in a little video link booth wearing prison greens, listening to that bail application. And it turns out that bail application was successful. So Acting Justice Robert Hume granted bail with some conditions. And Colleen Lamar showed very little reaction that I could see on the video link when she learned of that outcome. Her son, Beau Lamar Condon, is due to face a Supreme Court trial in September. Now, that's over the February 2024 deaths of Sydney couple Jesse Baird and Luke Davies. Beau Lamar Condon has denied two counts of murder and one count of aggravated break and enter. The accusation against him is that he allegedly shot the couple using his service firearm at Jesse Baird's home in Paddington back in 2024. So Beau Lamar Condon's case will return to court, Sarah, later this month, but the main thing with his case will be a trial that's expected to get underway towards the end of September this year.
1: It's been an incredibly long time coming. I'm sure we'll be speaking to you a lot then, Jamie. Thanks for your time.
0: No worries. Thanks.
1: And that is ABC court reporter Jamie McKinnell there.
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2: Filling in for Thomas Ariti.
1: We heard earlier in the show from New South Wales Fire and Rescue about a unit fire in Allison Road in Randwick. Police have just confirmed a woman has died after that fire. About 3 o'clock, emergency services responded to reports of a fire, they say, inside a first floor unit on Allison Road at Randwick. Officers from Eastern Beaches Police Area Command attended, along with Fire and Rescue New South Wales, who extinguished the blaze. However, the unit was significantly damaged. A woman, believed to be in her late 70s, was retrieved from the unit and treated by New South Wales ambulance paramedics. However, she died at the scene. She's yet to be formally identified. It's sad news, and the roads in the area will, of course, be affected. So please check before you travel.
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1: We'll just take a quick look at the weather. It's 15 in the city and 15 in Camden. That's 16 in Gosford, 7 in Katoomba, 15 in Parramatta, 16 in Penrith and 15 in Cronulla. For the rest of the day, a partly cloudy day with a high chance of showers. Tomorrow, we're looking at a minimum of 31 and a maximum of 18 in the CBD. In Penrith, it'll be 10 to 18 degrees, a partly cloudy day. Now, just before we go and speak to Lisa Miller about all the fantastic places that she has been visiting on Backroads, I just wanted to read some of your texts from people who have very common names. We've been asking you today if you have a common name that you might have mix-ups with other people who have exactly the same name as you do. We've got some great ones coming in. Rowena from North Curlcurl says, who'd have ever thought that there was another Rowena Robinson in the world? But would you believe I've found two others? One is an artist here in Sydney and the other owns a modelling agency in New Orleans. We discovered one another on Facebook. Rowena from North Curlcurl, that's pretty amazing detective work. I guess the internet's made it much easier to Google yourself and find out whether you're the only person with your name in the world. But I love that these people have discovered each other on a Facebook page. What a great way to connect. Another person has texted in to say there are 14 Darcys in the AFL. In the men's, there are 12, 10 first name and 2 surname. And two, or Darcy could be both, couldn't it? And 2 in the women's, both first name. And then there's also this one. Oh, this is a hard one. Okay, I'm going to have to pronounce this correctly for it to make sense. This is from Rowan Davis. I was born in 1960. I was named Rowan Davis. Davis is pretty common, but my hippie parents chose Rowan as something unusual. Now, that's spelled R-O-E-N. They spelt it phonetically. I'd like to tell people my clever parents built in a special security device, the spelling. Then the internet hit. I discovered another Rowan Davis, an African-American kid from Florida who's good at gaming and football. So there you go. Even when your parents try to try to give you a unique name, it doesn't always work out, does it? Thanks for those texts and keep them coming in. You can text me on 0467 922 702 or you can call 1300 222 702. I'm still hoping that there'll be another Sarah Gerrity that calls in because I'd love to chat to you.
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0: Now, it is coming up to about 4:15 now. If you feel like escaping Sydney, this grey weather that I'm seeing when I look out my window here at Parramatta and the forecast for the rest of the week, which is rain, then you might want to tune in to Backroads, which is returning this Thursday, and get some ideas for how you might want to explore some of the hidden communities around Australia. Lisa Miller is travelling all around the country over the next few months, from Gulf Country in the Northern Territory to the Darling Downs in Queensland, and even across to the Cocos Islands, which is where one of my producers is currently having a holiday. So we're looking forward to hearing about that. Lisa Miller is with you now on Drive. Hi, Lisa.
1: Oh, hi, Sarah. When you were rattling through all those places, I thought, wow, it has been a really big year already. And right at this very moment, I'm in a place called Tibooburra, which if you get in the car right now and start driving from the studios in Sydney, you would drive for 18 hours and just make it to where I am now. And I'm still in New South Wales.
0: You've got to have one of the best jobs in television, making you so many miles or kilometres around the country, Lisa. I'm definitely jealous.
1: Yeah, it's pretty incredible. We arrived yesterday in a place called Pack Saddle, which is a couple of hours north of Broken Hill. And it had been a big, long day and a missed connection and a missing camera bag. And we kind of arrived and fell in a heap at the Pack Saddle Roadhouse. And then we looked around and just thought, you've got to pinch yourself. This is truly remarkable. And we can't take it for granted that we get to go to these places that so many Australians would only ever dream of being able to do. And we're getting paid to do it. So there is no complaining from me at all, Sarah. I know it's a pretty amazing job.
0: I did hear the generator firing up in your Instagram reel this morning, Lisa, yes. From Pack Saddle, I think.
1: Now, I needed the heater on.
0: Yeah, fair enough. You need to keep warm. You are starting the series in New South Wales, though. So tell me what you found in Candler.
1: Oh, Candler. Well, it's Candler, and I'm glad that you mispronounced it because we kept mispronouncing it the entire time we were there. It was like, oh, Candler? Candler, that's Candler. How it is.
0: All right.
1: What a gorgeous little town. Half the problem with these backroads trips that we do is that we turn up, we spend a week to 10 days in a place, and then we want to move there. Like, we just fall in love with them, the people, and that is what happened with this gorgeous little town. It's inland from Merimbula, and it's this wonderful mix of arty foodies with an incredible grand history, and all the dairy farmers who've been supplying Bega over the years. So it's a real mix of community, and everyone gets on. And you knew that by the end of the week, they weren't faking it. It was just a really lovely feel-good place. And, yeah, I can't wait for them to see the story on Thursday night, because that's half the thrill for these places that we've gone to. They don't know what their town or place is going to look like when it goes to air. And they often organise community screenings that they'll put it on in the town hall, or they'll gather somewhere. And I'm pretty sure Candler is doing that on Thursday night.
0: I bet you they're very glad that you're telling some of their stories, Lisa. I know you're heading to the Huon Valley in Tasmania as well. Is there lots of delicious food there?
1: Oh, have you heard already? They forced me to do a 14-course degustation by an incredible international chef who has moved to the Huon Valley, and I may have had a couple of sakis to go with that meal. Again, proving your point that I do have the best job in television. But the thing about the Huon Valley is we go to these places and we never quite know what to expect. And we found with the Huon Valley, all of these people who are following their course in life that others might think would not be for them, but they discovered how to have a meaningful life, to the extent that over dinner at night, the camera crew and I would sit around and we'd start questioning our own lives. Like, do we have a meaningful life? We've learned so much today from these people. Like, they're teaching us, they're guiding us. This is why Backroads is just so much more than a travel show or a show about crazy, kooky characters around Australia. I just think it's such a privilege to dive deep into these communities and learn something about how wonderful, once you kind of head out of the cities, how wonderful the lives are that so many people have decided to live.
0: Absolutely. It's so much about the characters that you meet along the way, I think. And I bet you met a few interesting ones in the Cocos Islands. It's such an interesting place to visit. Had you been there before?
1: Never, because it's halfway to Sri Lanka. It is so hard to get there. And the flights only go once or twice a week. You're never quite sure if your luggage is going to get there because they've got a lot of weight restrictions. Because they're heading across the ocean, there's a lot of weight restriction going on with those flights. So when we kind of turned up with our, you know, 12 camera bags, we were just keeping our fingers crossed that all of them were actually going to make it to the Cocos. And the weather was pretty wild. We got there and there was this incredible traditional Muslim Malay wedding with some of the residents who've been there for so many generations. Two of their children were getting married and it went for 3 days and it was glorious.
0: Wow. So it's a real cultural melting pot, is it?
1: Oh my gosh. So much so. So much so. So there's the two islands, the West Island and the Home Island, and the ferry goes in between. But it's one of these places where, like, you're not going for a tropical island holiday. Like, you're kind of roughing it a bit if you're going to go to Cocos. It was magical. The history of it all is incredible. But, yeah, it was a real eye-opener, I've got to say, as have so many of the places been that, I mean, look, in this series, starting on Thursday night, one of the most challenging things I've done is to go rock climbing in the Grampians. I've never even gone bouldering indoors.
0: How do you go with heights? How do you go with heights?
1: Oh, look, I got halfway up and I said to the guide, I think that's enough. I think I've got to get down. Like, I was, you know, probably swearing a little bit under my breath and forgetting that I had a microphone attached to me. And he said, if you don't get to the top now, you're going to leave here and you are going to kick yourself. And so I thought, okay, I'm going to keep going. But wow, that was really made my heart race. And I'm glad I did it. But, you know, I'm sort of saying to the producers, what the heck's going on here? It's like I'm a celebrity. Get me out of here. What are we doing? But it's made for some very exciting programs. So I cannot wait for people to see this new series.
0: I've got to ask, how do you juggle Muster Dogs, though, and Backroads? I mean, they're two of the best gigs on TV, but just so much travelling as well.
1: There's a lot going on. So I worked out the other day that I am on the road for 125 days of the year. So the next question people often ask is, do you have a dog? And I'm like, did you not just hear me say I'm on the road for 125 days a year? No, I do not have a dog. I would not do that to a poor puppy. But it's a lot of time on the road. But wow, you know, it's just thrilling. And I feel so incredibly lucky at this point in my career, after all those years of being overseas as a foreign correspondent and jumping into really heavy going news stories, to now be just spending my days with the most incredibly delightful, wonderful, caring people and puppies. I mean, how do you beat that?
0: It's pretty good. And I mean, speaking of pretty good, I can't let you go without congratulating you on your second Gold Lodi nomination. That's pretty exciting.
1: Thanks. Oh, totally shocking still to me. Honestly, someone turned up at the roadhouse we were just at and had said, oh, they'd already voted. And I still keep pinching myself about it. Thank you so much, Sarah. I keep saying, and I truly mean this, it is such a team effort with everything that all of us do, and you know that yourself. And so it's a really lovely honour. I'd love to win it so I could get up on stage and thank all of the people who have been there with me all the way through the roller coasters, especially for our Muster Dogs team. So I would love to get another Muster Dogs Logie. If people haven't voted, they still can. TVWeekLogies.com.au. I'd love to get their support, especially for Muster Dogs.
0: All right, go you and go team, Lisa. Thanks for that.
1: Thanks, Sarah.
0: That's Lisa Miller, the host of Backroads. The new series starts this Thursday, July 9, on ABC TV and iView. And, of course, as Lisa Miller mentioned there, you can vote for her at tvweeklogies.com.au.
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0: Now, I've been asking you if you have a common name, or maybe you're like Melanie Tate, and even though it doesn't seem like you have a common name, you have two other Mel Tates living in the same state as you. Matt in Lake Macquarie, your name nearly got you into some very hot water once, I believe.
3: Yeah, sorry, you there?
0: Yeah, I'm here. Can you hear me, Matt?
3: Yeah, definitely. I used to work for an investment bank as a facilities manager, so I had no idea what stocks were and all these acronyms and everything. And there was a trader in New York who was high profile called Matt Anderson as well. And I kept getting these emails. So I stupidly at the time, in hindsight, emailed it to a friend that I had who was a trader at a different investment banking firm and said, mate, what is all this? I don't know what, you know, go long IXE or whatever is. And next minute I get a phone call from the compliance department for potential insider trading.
0: Oh, no, Matt. What happened next?
3: Well, I had to go through and I'm like, I don't know why they were coming to me. I just wanted to understand why they were and who I'm going to and who do I need to forward these on to, or if it's a special, you know, typical term that we use inside the company. And then we worked out that, there was a Matt Anderson in New York as well who had the exact same name, and it was meant to be directed at them when we started to talk to the senders. So,
0: no wonder you had no idea what you were talking about, Matt.
3: But 100%, yes, it was very funny. So, yeah, I wasn't allowed on the trading floor for a while. I know that.
0: Oh, well, hopefully that wasn't a punishment that lasted too long. Thanks for your call, Matt.
3: No, not at all. They thought it was all good, so all fine.
0: Excellent. All right. Well, the perils of having the same name as somebody else, as we just heard from Matt in Lake Macquarie there. And after that call, I think it's fitting that we only check finance. Ian Verinder's here, the ABC's chief business correspondent. Hi, Ian. Surely you're the only Ian Verinder.
4: No. Well, my father was as well.
0: So. Oh, so there you're an Ian Verinder Jr.
4: Well, kind of. He was never called Ian, so
0: So not too many mix-ups then.
4: No.
0: All right, on to business, Ian. How did the markets end up today?
4: Down again. Another down day. So only off about 0.25% or so, but some interesting things there. WiseTech, the seems almost permanently beleaguered company, always in some kind of strife, or at least the founder, Richard White, is. He's stepped aside as chairman, so another boardroom reshuffle, and this time because human trafficking accusations were made against him, which apparently the AFP are investigating, but which he says he knows nothing about. Nevertheless, he stepped aside and the share price went up 6%. But the other interesting thing on stock markets globally today was the South Korean market, which dropped around about 8%. And it was after Samsung released earnings that were 19 times higher than its previous earnings. Not 19%, 19 times higher.
0: Wow.
4: And yet the share price went down 10% because everyone just thinks this whole boom, this artificial intelligence boom, it's just so overdone. We're getting out.
0: It's got a bust somewhere, they're thinking.
4: Yeah.
0: What about electric vehicles? There's a number of petrol cars declining, new figures show today.
4: Yeah, well, look, it's back in February, really, that was noted right at the end of February, just before the invasion or the bombing began on Iran, that the number of petrol cars in Australia was actually decreasing. And everybody kind of left it alone because it seemed as though, well, it might just be a one-off, you know, a monthly aberration. But it's become a trend. So every month since then, the number of petrol cars has declined, and that's being taken up by the number of electric vehicles and hybrid vehicles that are being produced. So it's almost as if we've gone through peak petrol. And as you know, what's happening now is about half the cars that are being sold, new cars on the road, are electric vehicles and hybrid vehicles, and pure, you know, internal combustion engine vehicles are declining. And that's going to have a kind of real knock-on effect. Firstly, how do state governments manage to maintain taxes for, and the federal governments do, taxes for road safety, road upkeep, because because all the taxes, the excise taxes pay for that. And then you've got a whole kind of industry of people, you know, involved with mechanics, smash repairs, which apparently in electric vehicles don't have as many crashes because they're a lot more automated. And there's a whole range of things that are likely to be affected by that.
0: It's definitely a tipping point. So we're actually going to have somebody coming on the show shortly to chat about that one. It's topical for sure. Now, also on a lot of people's minds, housing. Let's chat that. What's been happening in the housing area?
4: Look, a couple of studies being done at the moment to figure out exactly what kind of impact this downturn in the housing market is going to have on the economy. And obviously it's going to result in less spending from people, because the more house prices drop, the less affluent people feel. And so they start to tighten the belts quite a bit. And the Reserve Bank would be definitely taking this on board. And bear in mind, we've had three rate hikes in the past, but the banks tend to pass them on there's quite a lag between when they're announced and when they pass them on. So the third hike is really just started to circulate through now, and it takes about a year for the full impact of those rate hikes to actually work their way through the economy. So we're seeing a lot of declines. I mean, last few weeks we've been talking about the number of retail operations that are closing up, some of them very historic, and also we've seen a drop in bank shares, the price of bank shares, and that's because their home loan applications, new loans, are really starting to drop off. And so their earnings will likely drop as well. So we're seeing, some of those knock-on effects already start to hit. There's a lot of speculation about what the Reserve Bank's going to do. I think they will really take a lot of notice of this, though, when they meet next month.
0: Absolutely. It'll be an interesting meeting. A lot of people waiting very keenly to find out what the Reserve Bank decides to do there. Now, just finally, Ian, the All Ords and the dollar.
4: It's the All Ords today, 9,006, down about 0.25%, and the dollar a little bit stronger today, 69.4.
0: All right, thanks, Ian.
4: Thanks for that.
0: That's Ian Verrender, the ABC's chief business correspondent there. Coming up, you'll find out how horse cloning works. Sounds pretty wild, doesn't it? Very sci-fi. Plus the day in sport and politics. But first, we'll check the traffic.
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5: Traffic.
0: Jeff Wallace from ATN is here. How are the roads looking, Jeff?
6: Oh, Sarah, got the M2 up on my TMC cameras. Very heavy. Past Penny Hills Road into North Rocks out towards the M7. There is a breakdown. North connects Tunnel Beecroft onto Penny Hills Road. It's affecting the southbound ramp near the M2. I'm looking at the earlier fire at Randwick and the units. It has been contained. Looks like fire crews are starting to wrap up, but there is only one lane open for Allison Road eastbound past Wansey Road. I'm Jeff Wallace from ATN.
0: Thanks, Jeff. 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
7: Thanks, Sarah. And on that fire, a woman believed to be in her 70s has died in the fire that has engulfed several units in Sydney southeast. Emergency services received multiple reports of flames coming from the window of a Randwick unit at about 3 o'clock, with 10 fire trucks attending the blaze. They've now extinguished it. The mother of former police officer Bo Lamar Condon has been granted bail after being accused of attempting to influence a key witness in his upcoming double murder trial. Colleen Lamar has been in custody since April, charged with intending to pervert the course of justice, and is yet to enter a plea. And the Prime Minister says China failed to provide 48 hours notice of its missile test, which is standard procedure. A long-range missile test was launched by China from a submarine yesterday, landing about 1,000 kilometres northeast of Solomon Islands. There'll be more news at 5.
0: Just a quick check of the weather now. It's 14 in the city and 15 in Camden, 15 in Gosford, 7 in Katoomba, 15 in Parramatta, 16 in Penrith and 15 in Cronulla. It'll be partly cloudy for the rest of the day with a higher chance of showers. Tomorrow we're looking at a minimum of 13 and a maximum of 18 in the CBD, 10 to 18 in Penrith. Partly cloudy day with a high chance of showers, winds southwesterly to tending southerly, 15 to 20 kilometres an hour in the middle of the day, and then becoming late in the evening. Now, I have been asking you to get in touch if you have a super common name. Do you have a name that you share with many other people? And I have to say a lot of listeners seem to. So I've got one here. I do believe, this is somebody who doesn't have a common name, I think. Let's have a listen. I do believe that I am the only unique one in the world with my name. I have a very uncommon first name and a very uncommon surname. I've Googled it and I'm the only one that ever comes up. Now, this listener has me absolutely intrigued as to what their name is, but well done to you. If you've Googled it and there's no one else with your name, I think you really are in the unusual names territory. Now, Glenda from Mona Vale, though, has said that my son started kindy in a class of only 22. He was one of two James Marshalls. Who'd have thought? I wonder how they managed to differentiate between the two James Marshalls. Did they call them James Marshall 1 and James Marshall 2? Or maybe they used middle names or an initial or something like that. Another listener, Alison, has texted in to say, not quite what you're asking about, but a former colleague had a daughter called Jess who married a woman called Jess. I mean, that would also be very confusing, right? If you've got two people with the same surname in your family, I know that that can be tricky. I am one of those people. We've got two Sarahs in my extended family. Three, actually, if you count my partner's cousin. Also, another texter has messaged in to say, I collect things made by namesake / authors, musicians, even another current practicing architect with my name. Now, they haven't given us their name, but I am intrigued. So keep those text messages coming. If you have a common name, you can text in on 0467 922 702 or give me a call and have a chat about the issues that this might have raised for you. Let's check the day's sport, though, now.
5: He's got the first swing and the catch taken.
8: Out. She scores! Australia at war. They are the champions.
9: That was extraordinary.
8: Game, set, bingo!
0: Patrick Stack from ABC Sports Daily Podcast joins me now. Hi, Pat.
10: Sarah, how are you?
0: Oh, I'm well. I'm well. I'm starting to get into the cup. I've had to get a lot more across it, as you know.
10: I'm glad that you're waiting till there's like, what, nearly eight teams, 10 teams left.
0: Well,
10: you're timing your run for the finals, Sarah.
0: Of course.
10: I like that.
0: Yeah, I'm here for a good time, not a long time, Pat. So I'm going to enjoy every minute of it. Let's talk World Cup today, though.
10: Yeah, it's so many storylines from just two fixtures. And you've got to start with Belgium v. the United States, because maybe one of the biggest scandals in FIFA history, and that's saying a lot, Sarah,
0: I know.
10: Has transpired over the last 72 hours. So Donald Trump, president of the United States, has admitted that, yes, he called Gianni Infantino, the head of FIFA, and essentially said, hey, we feel as though Fowler and Balogun, one of the United States players who'd been handed a red card in the previous game and therefore should have been suspended and not available to play against Belgium in what is a must-win clash, should be allowed to play. And do you know what? Turns out Infantino agreed with him. So the FIFA are trying to put up this front that as though Donald Trump hasn't influenced the outcome. But when there's such a rare history of other instances like this, I think there's sort of two vaguely similar cases over the course of the history of World Cup football. It's hard to deduce anything other than Donald Trump has done what he can do and exerted his influence. So how did that transpire on the pitch? Well, despite having their star player, who is, you know, pretty good, but he's not like amazing at their disposal, the United States were roundly thumped by Belgium, a team who has consistently underwhelmed. Like, this is a group of players known as the Golden Generation in Belgium, and every tournament, it seems, for the last decade and a half has been, whether it's the Euros or the World Cup, this is going to be the moment where this Golden Generation finally clicked. And it was believed coming into this tournament, this was seen as something of a Silver Generation. Like, they're graying at the temples, you know, like the moment has come and gone for this Belgian team. Well,
0: today was their moment, Pat.
10: They finally got their moment. 4-1, they absolutely thumped the Americans in Seattle. A disastrous day between the sticks in goals for Matt Freese, who was, you know, wildly disappointing. And ultimately, Belgium had the last laugh. You saw Romelu Lukaku, their striker, scoring the decisive goal late in the game and doing what they're sort of saying on social media is the Trump dance. Like when you saw him at those rallies where he would sort of like punch his fingers out to the village people.
0: I'm doing right now.
10: You know, as am I. I think Belgium, their football team's official social media account posted a photo of Lukaku celebrating, saying, overturn this, i.e. like, you know, nothing you can do about overturning a 4-1 result, even if you are the hosts of the World Cup. So the United States, Mexico, Canada, all of the host nations out of that tournament now. There are 10 teams remaining. One of those teams is Spain. One that is not is Portugal. So Cristiano Ronaldo and Portugal eliminated by Spain in the earlier game today. And that speaks to how big a story that Trump story that I referenced earlier is, because
0: no
10: Cristiano
0: one's talking
10: Ronaldo,
0: about it.
10: arguably one of the greatest players of all time, 41 years of age. He and Portugal out, eliminated from this tournament. Big questions about his future. He has said, emphatically in the aftermath of this match today, this will be the last time I play a World Cup. I don't actually believe him, because the next World Cup is in Portugal, and something about me suspects he might make some sort of heroic comeback.
0: Oh, how old would he be then?
10: 44, 45, depending on what time of year they're holding it. This is a guy who's defied age to this point in time. He still has a club contract. There's still sort of question marks about whether he might go to the Euros. Interestingly, where's he going to be playing his club football? In Saudi Arabia for Al Nassr, whose new coach is Ange Postecoglou, former Socceroos coach, has just taken the post there. So quite a fascinating turn of events coming up, you'd think, for Ange Postecoglou, that he is going to unite with Cristiano Ronaldo. This is a great example in star before team. So Ronaldo probably should have been substituted off. They've got a wealth of star strikers. Gonçalo Ramos is at the forefront of those, sitting on the bench for Portugal. Didn't get on because, you know, you've got to give Ronaldo the chance to shine. As a consequence, Portugal out of the tournament, and their manager, Roberto Martinez, said, "I'm not sad. I'm actually proud. I'm proud of what we've been able to do, taking it up to Spain," which you can imagine how that might be playing at home in Portugal. Their bitter rivals and neighbours, eliminating them 1-0.
0: Ouch, that's got to hurt. Now, let's talk NRL. There's a new deal announced today, NRL and Channel 9. We did touch a little bit about it last week, about the rumours that were swirling around. What's actually been announced?
10: Yeah, not a lot has changed since that conversation, except that it's been confirmed. So the National Rugby League will be continuing with its broadcast rights partners, existing broadcast rights partners, so Foxtel, aka DAZN, and Channel 9 through to the end of 2034. So the new deal runs from 2028 to 2034, and it is worth $5.3 billion, which makes it the most lucrative TV rights sports deal in Australian history. And Peter Vlandis has been pretty outspoken about the fact that he wanted to usurp the AFL in terms of the most expensive deal ever. The AFL's deal, I think, runs to 2031, 2032, so they'll kind of get an opportunity to return serve down the line. You can't imagine that that next deal is necessarily going to be cheaper than this one. But it's going to create an interesting landscape. So State of Origin, Grand Finals, these things will remain free-to-air. But you're talking about a world where there's going to be 9 games a week as a consequence of this expanded competition, and 6 of those are going to be behind a paywall. So that is, I think, that is more than currently, but it does mean 3 games are still going to be on free-to-air on Channel 9, but that reflects how much money is being spent on a deal that's worth $750 million annually. I think it's in the realms of $520 million a year being paid by DAZN, aka Fox Sports, and $145 million by Channel 9. Anything that I've not included in that number, if your listeners are saying, hey, that doesn't quite add up, boils down to contra and sort of mathematical chicanery between the relevant parties. The value is $750 million annually, and that could rise if and when a new team comes in. There's some chat about a franchise being added out of New Zealand sort of midway through that deal. So
0: apart from those big games that you mentioned there, like Grand Final and the State of Origin, I mean, how do they decide which matches are behind the paywall? Is it luck of the draw, or are you just unlucky if your team's matches get, you know, put on Foxtel instead of on 9?
10: Great question. So the early suggestions from Peter Vlandis today is that they are going to be controlling the draw, not the broadcasters. Yet, like, the cynic in me, Sarah, the cynic in me wonders whether the people paying the money might have some say on which games they get. Mm. And the reality is, if Foxtel, aka DAZN, is stumping up $520 million annually, I dare say they're probably going to get to choose which games that, by and large, go on their service. And the other kicker for rugby league fans listening to this, I've got bad news for you. If you've got a KO subscription, if I was a betting man, and I am, I would bet that that number is going to rise. So at the moment, you're looking at $40 to $46 a month. They've shown a propensity to sort of raise it without any clear improvement to the service in recent years. Now you're talking about a world where there's probably more games going behind a paywall. You're probably looking at an increase coming your way if you're a rugby league fan and you've got one of those services, if I had to guess. But it's an educated guess, Sarah.
0: Of course, it's an educated guess. Now, it does seem unfair that for sports fans that Wimbledon's on at the same time as the World Cup, and Alex Stamenor's out.
10: Far out. I mean, Alex Stamenor fans maybe are the only winners of the fact that everyone's paying attention more to the World Cup than they are to the tennis right now. So a heartbreaking defeat for him this morning. Loses to Flavio Caboli, who's an Italian player, very handy tennis player. But Alex Zimmerman was like fifth seed. I must sound like a broken record. Anyone who's listened to me on this slot would be so sick of me just talking about the fact this guy hasn't gotten to a semi-final of a Grand Slam. This was the fourth round. If he gets past Cabrola, he would have taken on an English qualifier, Arthur Ferry, to get finally into that final four. He's on the opposite side of the draw to Novak Djokovic and I think Carlos Alcaraz. So, like, the other big dogs are on the other side of the draw. Yannick Sinner, I beg your pardon. What a missed opportunity. And what I've always been so impressed with Alex Zimmerman, aside from his incredible all-court like speed, is his capacity in these difficult moments where he's had huge disappointment to remain stoic in his press conferences. Honest, raw, stoic. Today, it sounded to me a lot like a guy who was at breaking point. The way he spoke of the heartbreak and the disappointment and the sort of self-loathing that was so evident as a consequence of blowing this opportunity. And you just wonder how many times he can go back to the well when he's just inflicting so much pain on himself over and over and over again. At what point does the psychological barrier of failing at these major events when he's just doing everything right, working so hard, start to take its toll and we start to see him not go forward, but go backwards. That's probably, you know, looming for the US Open later in the year.
0: Incredibly tough kind of psychological barrier to have to jump, and we'll have to, wait and see what he does in the US Open. Thanks for that, Pat.
10: Cheers, sir.
0: That's Patrick Stack, the ABC Sport Daily podcast host there. Now we'll just take a quick check of the traffic.
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11: Traffic.
0: Looking at the roads now, Mount Druitt, Carlisle Avenue, Woodstock Avenue, there's a two-car crash. Traffic is affected in all directions. We've still got that fire causing problems on Allison Road and Bradley Street at Ramwick. There's two or three eastbound low lanes are closed. And also at St Peter's on the M8 motorway off-ramp to Airport Drive, there's a broken down bus. One of three southbound lanes are closed.
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2: on 702 ABC Sydney.
0: Have you ever seen a police horse on the streets around Sydney and wondered what their training might actually involve? Or maybe what it takes to be a really good police horse? Well, over in South Australia, there was a highly decorated horse named Vulcan, who reportedly had a temperament that's really rare to find in horses. And while Vulcan's now died, the South Australian police are hoping to harness his genetics by cloning him at a horse breeding specialist in northwest Sydney. So how do you clone a horse? Well, John Farron Price is the founder of Catalina Equine and with you now on Drive. Hi, John.
12: Hi, how are you?
0: I'm well, thank you. Now, I remember when Dolly the Sheep was cloned back in the 90s in Scotland, but I'm sure there's been plenty of advances since then. So can you sort of take us through how this cloning process works?
12: Yeah, so the South Australia Police reached out to us, and as some of your listeners might know, in South Australia they only ride grey horses. So as there's a ongoing shortage of good horses for them to choose from, they called us and said, what can we do? And one of those options available to them was cloning. So we started the process from there.
0: And so how do you go about cloning a horse exactly?
12: Yeah, so in this case, Vulcan he had an injury, and he was at a veterinary centre down in Adelaide. They took some bone marrow from him, sent us the bone marrow, which we're able to culture into stem cells. Stem cells are the foundation of life. And from there, we take those stem cells, we manipulate an unfertilized egg that we take from another horse to create a cloned embryo. And then from that cloned embryo stage, we transfer the embryo, and the usual gestation applies of 11 months for a horse, and we have a cloned foal at the end of it.
0: So the genetic match is 100%?
12: Genetic match is about 99.96%.
0: Pretty close.
12: Pretty
0: close. As close as it gets. Now, I've learned something new, John. I didn't know that South Australian police horses are is it grey? They're all grey, is that right?
12: All grey horses, yeah. Fun fact for your listeners. Yeah.
0: There you go. I had no idea. I'm wondering if you can tell us anything else about Vulcan. I mean, obviously he was a pretty special horse. What was it about him that the South Australian police liked?
12: It's his temperament, and he's obviously, he's a very, one of the bigger horses that they had at over 17 hands, which for your listeners is much taller than your head height. If he was to walk up to you on this, would have walked up to you on the street. But it was his temperament and his ability to take on both very experienced riders and kind of relatively junior riders, but also his experience and some of the events that he attended in Adelaide through his years of service. He was, at all the different types of demonstrations and public events. He was just had so much experience and such a safe hand.
0: When you're cloning a horse, though, I mean, is it guaranteed that you get that temperament? Obviously, you set yourself up for the best chances possible, I guess, if the genetics are right. But I imagine that there's more to it than that.
12: Yeah, and you're spot on. It's a lot of environmental factors, and that's what we say to all of our customers. It's we do our bit to get the genetic match on the ground. But from there, it's a whole lot of environmental factors and good horsemanship still applies. So in this case,

0: South Australian police were integral in the raising of Vulcans, so as they will be with the clones. So we give them a pretty good chance of success of being able to match Vulcan's temperament, given they'll be raising the clone of Vulcan as they did the original.
1: Absolutely, replicating it as much as they can, I would imagine. Now, I'm just wondering, other than the South Australian police, John, what other sorts of clients come to you for cloning services?
0: Yeah, so they kind of fall into three buckets, I guess. There's the client that that hasn't taken the opportunity to breed a horse that they really, you know, and the horse passes away and they want the opportunity to breed from that horse, whether it's a mare or a stallion. So that's the first group. The second group are the people that want to compete on the horse. So we've got a number of clients that are, you know, getting ready for Brisbane, the Brisbane Olympics in 2032, I think it is. So for a couple of years, we've been cloning horses to prepare for the Olympics. So that's the second bucket, those people that are cloning to compete. So you'll see a number of horses at the Olympics doing that. And then there's the third group, which, you know, they've just got put their heart and soul into a horse and it's been, you know, in their backyard for many, many, many years and they, you know, can't say goodbye and they want it back. So yeah.
1: Sometimes an emotional reason then to try and, replicate that horse, I guess, and keep it around in a way. I'm just wondering, with the technology, is it continuing to advance? Could we see it go in a new direction or a different direction in the future?
0: Yeah, absolutely. There's a couple of different things that we're working on at the moment. Genetic editing is one of the advances that we're working on at the moment, both in the horse, you know, the equine space, with cattle, with sheep. So genetic editing is going to be play a big role moving forward. I don't think it'll play a big role, kind of, and on a personal note, nor should it play a big role in competition. I don't think that's fair competition. But in the commercial space, absolutely, genetic editing will be the evolution from cloning.
1: All right. It's been fascinating to talk to you. I had no idea about horse cloning before our chat, so thanks for that, John.
0: No, appreciate your time. Take care.
1: That's John Farren-Price, the Catalina Equine founder there.
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3: Hello, it's Larissa Berendt here. I'm the host of Speaking Out. This year's NAIDOC theme, 50 Years of Deadly, I think is a wonderful opportunity for us to reflect on the work of all the elders who've paved the way for us, those aunties and uncles who've kept culture strong, who've continued to look after country, who've kind of been that glue in our communities through thick and through thin. NAIDOC is always an opportunity for us to really reflect on our community, on its strength, on its resilience, and to take a moment to just pay some homage to those people who've made our Aboriginal and Torres Strait Islander lives so rich. So, happy NAIDOC Week.
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7: You go back to your communities, ask them what they think.
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11: They do it again, Mr. Speaker. They won't learn.
7: Let's have a look at yours.
12: We just can't have Question Time descend into this.
1: Well, Anthony Albanese is in the Pacific this week, having just yesterday signed a new defence alliance with Fiji. At the same time, a Chinese submarine launched a nuclear-capable long-range missile with a dummy warhead and gave just hours' notice. The Prime Minister condemned the launch from the Solomon Islands today, labelling it provocative, threatening and unfriendly. Ron Mizen is a political correspondent for the Australian Financial Review and joins me now. Hi, Ron.
13: Hi, Sarah. Before we get on to the very serious matters that you just raised, how good is that police horse story?
1: It's amazing, isn't it? Did you know that all South Australian police horses are grey also, Ron?
13: I didn't know that we could clone a police horse. This has blown my mind. Do you think we could do it with, like, really, really good politicians?
1: Oh, brilliant. I mean, I think the Liberal Party would like to find one and clone one at the moment, wouldn't they?
13: Definitely. Like, yeah, we just decide that, you know, okay, that was the best politician. Like, you know, anyway, we'll
1: back.
13: Get on to the serious matters.
1: All right, we're going to do a gear shift and talk about China missiles now, Ron, all right?
13: All right.
1: Okay.
13: All right.
1: So let's go. China claims the launch was a routine military training exercise. Does everyone agree that this timing was just a coincidence?
13: I think there is a view that, yes, it would have been in the works for a very long time. It was the first major sort of nuclear intercontinental ballistic warhead test that they've done since 2024. But, of course, it does does come at a time where Anthony Albanese is in the Pacific signing a mutual defence treaty with Fiji. It does come at a time where, you know, that is part of Australia's push. And certainly when we saw the response from Beijing today, you know, they said that it certainly wasn't part of, you know, part of the planning of that test. Equally, they also did sort of take a swipe at, you know, Pacific Island nations looking to join up with Australia in a way that sort of, you know, pushes back against Beijing's influence in the region.
1: And Taiwan's Secretary General said that the path of the missile, you know, went over the Philippines and landing between Nauru and Tuvalu, not far from Fiji, you know, Tonga, the Solomon Islands, all countries with pretty close ties to Australia. Does that throw any doubt at all on you know, the general consensus that it's a coincidence?
13: As I say, in the works for a long time, and it did raise a few eyebrows, and certainly it has caused a lot of consternation. I mean, we saw Penny Wong out today saying it increased the likelihood of miscalculations and missteps. We saw responses from the US, from Japan, you know, from across the Pacific region as well. And, you know, I think China says that it was within international law, the warning that they gave. Certainly that's not the Australian government's view, that they believe there should have been 48 hours notice for such a test. So, you know, a lot of contested views in this space, but broadly outside of China, of course, I think there's a bit of head shaking going on, and really it just does reflect a broader militarisation of the Indo-Pacific region that we've seen from China, which is, you know, along with the sort of, you know, building out islands in the South China Sea and militarising them, to being more assertive in the way that its military is operating in the region, including, of course, as we saw not that long ago, the circumnavigation of Australia by Chinese vessels, and also the live fire exercises in the Tasman Sea.
1: Absolutely. The Australian government, I mean, we heard from the Prime Minister and others, it's been pretty strong in its response to China's launch. But should we expect any actual real diplomatic fallout with China over this?
13: I don't think so, not based on what's occurred now. Of course, if, you know, China continues to behave in this way and doesn't necessarily give the warning that, you know, that should be given on these matters, or if the live fire exercises become more of a risk, we might see more of a retaliation. But the government, you know, has been always reluctant to you know, take any sort of severe retaliatory action in this, because of course it spent a lot of time also trying to rebuild ties with Beijing, and the phrase has always been, I'm gonna butcher the phrase here, I apologise, you know, disagree where we must but keep the lines of communication open, is effectively the policy position of the government. So, you know, we'll see the strong words today, but I don't think we'll necessarily see any sort of further diplomatic retaliation.
1: Elsewhere, the Labor government's announced a pivot to an interventionist strategy around AI. What does that mean exactly?
13: Yeah, it's really fascinating. So during the last term of government, the former industry minister, Ed Husic, we know, is working on legislation to put in place guardrails for the AI industry and the rapid rollout of AI and data centres. Now, when Labor won the election, he was replaced, and the change of position of the government was sort of more of a hands-off approach, wanting to harness the economic benefits of AI. And we saw that rather than putting in place strict rules, they announced more guidelines and best practice, you know, procedures. But now we're seeing, what we understand is that in the coming months, we will see a far more assertive approach from the Albanese government on AI. They'll be far more interventionist in the sense that they're willing to, you know, take a more regulatory approach to actually putting in place requirements as opposed to simply requests upon AI companies. One such option we understand is being considered is the idea of forcing data centres, which of course are, you know, become incredibly controversial in certain communities, to potentially put aside money to support local communities in which they operate. Of course, data centres, once they're built, only have a small number of staff, so they're not necessarily providing a great deal of economic benefit where they are. So that is one idea we understand is in play. But, you know, it's interesting. We saw Ed Husic responding to this today, basically saying that he thought it was, you know, too little, too late, you know, that the government, his own government, has, you know, not acted swiftly enough. And he even came out and basically said that he thinks that the government should be considering whether there is enough workers to build both data centres and the housing the country needs. And he says that if the reality is there's not, then those workers should be put towards housing, not data centres.
1: It's certainly a tricky line for the government to be walking at the moment. You know, it seems they've got pressure on them on all sides. But Ron, we appreciate your time today. Thanks for the chat.
13: Good to be back. Thanks, Sarah.
1: That's Ron Mizen, AFR political correspondent there. Now, coming up after 5 o'clock and after the news, the June vehicle sales figures are out. Sales of EVs have actually increased again.

Ben, can you believe it? So we'll be having a chat about what's driving that change. Is it just petrol prices? Is it the price coming down? Perhaps the anxiety over the mileage is starting to disappear. We'll find out a little bit more about that. And I still want to hear from you. If you have an unusual, sorry, not an unusual name, a very common name. Do you have a name that you have met many people with the same first name and surname as you? If you do, give me a call, 1300 222 702, or you can text 0467 922 702. We've heard from a lot of people on the text line today. I'm still waiting, though, I have to say, for another Sarah Gerathy to call in. So far, I'm the only one. I do spell my surname G-E-R-A-T-H-Y, so I want you to spell it exactly the same as me. Sarah G, if you're listening, please do the right thing. Give me a call. You know you want to.

0: Adam Storey with ABC News. An elderly woman has died in a major unit fire in Sydney. At least 10 fire trucks attended the blaze on Allison Road at Randwick following multiple 000 calls reporting flames coming from the first floor at around 3 o'clock this afternoon. Police say a woman who is believed to be in her late 70s was pulled from the fire by emergency crews but later died at the scene. The fire spread to at least one other unit before firefighters put it out, with a man in his 30s treated for smoke inhalation. The state's top prosecutor has been accused of leaking a story to the media and falsely denying it in evidence to an inquiry, with the state parliamentary report recommending the Attorney General consider her removal from office. Sally Dowling SC became embroiled in the controversy after the name of a young person involved in criminal proceedings was given to a Sydney radio station by a media officer. She admitted her office did leak the information and that it was discussed in a meeting that she was present at. An upper house parliamentary inquiry has found the DPP authorised the pitching of the story and falsely denied having done so in her evidence to the committee. The former president of Kiribati says China has sent a stern warning to the region. It follows Beijing launching a nuclear-capable missile yesterday, equipped with a dummy warhead. The missile appears to have landed near the exclusive economic zone of Kiribati, a republic made up of a group of islands in the Western Pacific. Its former president, Antonia Tong, says China may have been responding to Australia's deepening ties with Pacific nations.
1: It's clearly a message. The question for Pacific countries is how do we interpret that message? And definitely, it is not a friendly gesture. What's been happening in the region in terms of the security treaties being concluded may have been raising some concerns in China.
0: A YouTube executive has been grilled over why a video describing a Bondi terror attack victim as an actor involved in a false flag event remains available for viewing on its platform. Arsenal Trofsky gave evidence at the inquiry last week about the online abuse he received after the shooting, in which he received a bullet wound to the head. The inquiry has been told a video remains on YouTube in which a group of men describe Mr. Otrovsky as a crisis actor after he shared a photo of his injuries. YouTube's head of public policy for Australia and New Zealand says the video has been found not to violate the company's safety policies.
2: But the teams have reviewed this thoroughly as a result of it being referenced here at the Commission. And my understanding is that it's been reviewed again at quite senior levels to confirm that decision.
0: Homeless people at a park in the state south have been told to move on by today, less than 2 weeks after compliance orders were issued. Wagga Wagga City Council issued compliance action notices to people living at Wilkes Park in the CBD, asking them to remove tents, caravans and all equipment. They have assured the community everyone at the park has been offered accommodation and support. But a member of the homeless action group, Vicky Birkinshaw, says the accommodation being provided is not appropriate.
3: These people have not been given suitable options. They need to be safe, they need to be suitable, and they need to be sustainable. 72 hours, 7 days, multiples of 7 days in a hotel room is not sustainable.
0: The NRL has signed a new broadcast rights deal worth $5.3 billion over 7 years, starting from the end of the 2027 season. Channel 9 retains the free-to-air rights and exclusive rights to men's and women's State of Origin, while the Foxtel Group remains the pay-TV partner. Australian Rugby League Commission Chairman Peter Vlandis has touted it as the highest ever broadcast deal in Australian sporting history.
4: In the past 5 years, we have changed the game, effectively doubling the audience. So that was our strategy. Before we went to market, we needed to have something to sell. Don't listen to what other people tell you, especially some down south.

0: We are the number one viewed sport in Australia.
1: Belgium will take on Spain in the quarterfinals of the World Cup after a 4-1 defeat of the USA as Spain beat Portugal 1-0. ABC Sports' Brett Spriggs has more.
2: We began the day in Dallas, Portugal versus Spain, a match in which Spain seemed to have the upper hand. Both sides had plenty of opportunities, but it wasn't until the 91st minute that Mikel Merino put the European champions ahead. The round of 16 USA-Belgium match was already plagued by controversy after US President Donald Trump called in a favour from FIFA boss Gianni Infantino to overturn or suspend a red card that had been previously awarded to Flo Balogun. A round of 16 exit for the USA now at their past four World Cups. And that's how it all comes together. 2010 champion Spain will take on Belgium in Los Angeles on Saturday morning, Australian time.
1: Isolated showers on the coast and ranges tomorrow. It's five past five.
3: Craig Rucastle.
4: 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I'm leaving breakfast in the very capable hands of Emma Crowe.
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6: Thanks for keeping me company here on Drive. I am loving all of your texts and messages and phone calls about super common names. Now, I wonder if you're listening to the show while driving somewhere in a shiny new EV. There's plenty of them on the roads these days. And did you know that Australia has just reached a tipping point where more new EVs and hybrids are now being sold than new petrol cars? So, is there more than just fuel prices fueling our love with electric cars? And are mechanics and energy companies ready? We'll be chatting about that this hour. If you are a convert to EVs, I'd also love to hear from you. I want to know what you love about them. Or is there anything that frustrates you? Do you still get range anxiety, I think they call it? You can call me on 1300 222 702 or you can text 0467 922 702. Also coming up on the show, with all the controversies surrounding Donald Trump's intervention with FIFA over Flora Balogun's red card, we thought we'd get FIFA whistleblower Benita Mercedes on to talk about the World Cup governing body's form when it comes to being, well, let's just say, easily influenced. And this week has seen many of us finally getting the winter woolies out of storage, so Tom Saunders will be here to give us an update on how long that cold snap is likely to last. First, though, a check of the traffic.
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5: Traffic.
6: Bronwyn Martin is here with for the Transport Management Centre. Hi, Bronwyn.
7: Hello, Sarah. There is some slow westbound traffic on the M5 approaching Padstow, and that's because there's a broken down minibus in the breakdown lane on the approach to Fairford Road. There are some tow trucks and motorway crews there as well, so just take care if you're heading through there. At Randwick, two eastbound lanes of Allison Road remain closed at Bradley Street because of that building fire, so you will need to merge into the right lane of Allison Road to get past the emergency services, which remain on site. At St Peter's, one southbound lane is still closed on the M8 off-ramp to the International Airport. There is a broken-down bus in the left lane. It is now on the back of a tow truck, so hopefully it won't be too long before it is out of the way, but that left lane is still closed. And on the Central Coast, continue to take care on the entrance road at Bateau Bay. Some emergency work continues at the site of a burst water main near Rays Road. Due to public transport and some of the T4 eastern suburbs and Illawarra line trains running late because of some urgent train repairs at Sydenham, and some Southern Highlands Line trains are also running late. They've been stopped temporarily from travelling through Menangle Park just while some checks have been carried out to a rail bridge there. If you do need to travel on either of those lines, just factor in some extra time. You can also check the latest using a transport app or transportnsw.info, and the traffic information is at livetraffic.com.
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6: The video platforms TikTok and YouTube have come under scrutiny at the Royal Commission on Anti-Semitism and Social Cohesion over how they prevent hateful content from being uploaded. It follows the appearance of Meta yesterday, which downplayed claims a change in the company's policies led to a rise in anti-Semitism. ABC reporter Gavin Coote's been following the hearings and joins us now. Hi, Gavin.
8: Good afternoon, Sarah.
6: TikTok executives were first up today. What were some of the key takeaways from their evidence?
8: Well, it's interesting, Sarah, because these were global heads. They actually made their way out from New York and Ireland, two of them, and they came here voluntarily. And they're actually thanked by the Commission for engaging, considerably with the Commission. But they did walk the Commission through what their moderation policies are, really quite proactive policies, which sort of stand in stark contrast to Meta's yesterday, where we learned that Meta has really taken a more reactive approach, relying on community reports, where TikTok told the Commission that it does everything it can to remove content without requiring a report. So it has

0: violating community standards within the TikTok rules. It won't be uploaded out into the algorithm. But look, you know, it's a platform that's really taken the world by storm since the pandemic. To give you some numbers, last year, 336 million videos were uploaded onto TikTok. Wow. But, you know, still a lot of violating content coming up. Of that number, about a bit over a quarter of a million videos were taken down because they violated guidelines. But here is Zachary Hecht. He flew out from New York. He's the global head of policy, trust and safety, talking through some of their what they've found.
1: Is it right that the vast majority of those numbers in each instance for removals for violation of the safety and civility guidelines are removed by the automated processes that you've described, or does this apply to content that has made it through the automated process and is subsequently removed?
2: The majority of content that would have been removed is certainly from our automated processes and also proactively. I sometimes forget numbers, but what I do know is that for all of our community guidelines in Q1 in Australia, we removed 98% of content proactively before a report as well.
3: That's TikTok's global head of policy, trust and safety, Zachary Hecht there. We're hearing from ABC reporter Gavin Coote, who's been following proceedings at the Royal Commission on Anti-Semitism and Social Cohesion. Gavin, TikTok also faced questions about a piece of anti-Semitic content that remained on the platform in May. What did the company have to say about that?
0: Yeah, it certainly didn't escape scrutiny. There were some gaps it found in how it moderates this content. There was a particular post. We don't know exactly what it said, but we know it violated the community standards of YouTube. TikTok rather. Back in May, it related to some sort of anti-Semitic comment. Now, when it went through the AI moderators, it was assessed as violating the guidelines. It was then hidden from public view. The creator was then able to appeal that decision. It went through two human moderators with TikTok, and the inquiry heard as a result of that, it went back online. So this anti-Semitic video was available for viewing. Now, that then came to the attention of the Door Foundation, which is a not-for-profit, which was founded by the former federal treasurer, Josh Frydenberg. Now, that led to an escalation further up the chain with YouTube, with TikTok. And Zachary Hecht explained that as a result, it actually was taken back down again and in a way shows actually the deficiencies in human moderation, which is interesting because we've been seeing a lot of the evidence in recent days has been about the shortfalls of AI moderation. But here's Zachary Hecht providing a counterpoint there.
2: Our focus is on getting content moderation right at scale for billions of pieces of content. I would be hesitant to draw an absolute conclusion from a single piece of content and a single process. That being said, it does demonstrate that in some instances, automated moderation might be getting the decision correct, and then human judgment can sometimes complicate that. It would also be an instance where I would want to ensure that anybody that reviewed this content would have targeted intervention to receive more training on what the correct outcome was in this case. And I do have confidence that once this was escalated to more senior members of the team, not myself, they did end at the right conclusion.
3: TikTok's global head of policy, trust and safety, Zachary Hecht again there. Now, Gavin, YouTube's also been in the spotlight today. What did the inquiry hear about YouTube?
0: Yeah, so Sarah, YouTube's head of public policy for Australia and New Zealand, Rachel Lord, was in the stand this afternoon giving evidence about YouTube's moderation policies. One of the key takeaways was that YouTube has a three strikes policy. So if you put up violating content three times in about 90 days, your channel is taken down permanently, though there are cases where if there is a single egregious violation, if it's an extremely violent or very, very seriously extreme bit of video, it's a one strike. Nonetheless, there is actually, this might sound like a watertight policy, but a rather extreme video remains on the platform, and YouTube has doubled down on its decision to keep it on there. Listeners might remember last week Arson Ostrovsky. Now, he was a survivor of the Bondi terror attack. He was shot in the head. He took a photo in the minutes after the attack and shared it on the social media platform X to sort of illustrate just the horror of the event. And he gave evidence about how that was then used

0: for an absolute campaign tidal wave of misinformation and AI-generated images. And today the inquiry was told that a video remains on YouTube in which a group of men describe Mr. Ostrovsky as a crisis actor, mentions of makeup, referring to, you know, suggesting that the blood that he's seen on his face is makeup, accusing him of being involved in a false flag event. It goes along that line for quite some time. Now, that really has been, really quite the subject of close scrutiny this afternoon. Richard Lancaster, the counsel assisting, put it to Rachel Lord, it would appear that that constitutes a very, very clear breach of the community guidelines. But here's Rachel Lord's response to that.
1: It's not a question of whether it's my view, but I appreciate your question. What I have been told from the teams that have reviewed the video is that it is non-violative and it remains on the platform. I think what you'll be getting at here is whether that violates our denial of violent events component of that policy. And my understanding from what's been shared with me is that that part of the policy is looking at denial of the event itself or denial of victimhood, not questioning motivations and actions around it.
2: That is Rachel Lord, YouTube's Government Affairs and Public Policy, speaking at the Royal Commission on Anti-Semitism and Social Cohesion. Gavin Coote, thank you. I'm sure we'll be talking to you again during this latest block of hearings.
3: Thanks, Sarah.
2: That's Gavin Coote, ABC News reporter there.
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4: Filling in for Thomas Ariti.
2: The sale of electric vehicles continues to rise. The June sales figures have been released and one in four cars sold were battery electric. Drivers have been buying more month on month this year. In January, it was just over 8% of all sales. In June, it was over 23%. Now, have you made the switch yourself? I'd like to hear from you. Has the uncertainty over fuel prices led to a consideration of buying one? Give me a call on 1300 222 702 or you can text 0467 922 702. James Vortman is the CEO of the Australian Automotive Dealer Association and joins me now. Hi, James. Are you surprised by these latest figures?
6: Look, I'm not surprised because I talk to dealers every day. But if you'd asked me where we are today, 3 months ago, I would have told you no ways. We've seen a huge transformation since the start of the year, and it's all culminated in a massive month for electric vehicle sales in the month of June.
2: Do you think that the ongoing fuel situation is really the key factor in leading people to buy more EVs?
6: Look, I think there's no doubt that there is a direct correlation between the conflict in Iran and the associated fuel price increase and the surge that we've seen in demand for electric vehicles. Our organisation runs and has been running a survey each year for the past 4 years. And the first question we ask respondents is why they're likely to consider buying an EV. In the past, the main reason has been that the people think it's better for the environment. But for the first time this year, that answer has changed. And now the top reason people are considering buying an EV is that they believe it is cheaper to run than an internal combustion engine vehicle. So I think we've seen that real shift to where people are actually sort of thinking about their own financial benefits when they decide which vehicle to buy.
2: Do you think that's a permanent change? I mean, obviously we don't know when this conflict will end or when things will return to normal, but is there any going back or is this kind of the tipping point that people have been waiting for?
6: It's difficult to say, and we'll have to see what happens in the next few months. I think one thing is clear, that a lot of people who were before sitting on the fence might have been in the camp where, I'm not sure if I want to buy an electric vehicle. They've clearly moved into that, position where they are looking to buy them. Whether we sustain these numbers remains to be seen. I think Australia has a number of benefits that other countries don't necessarily have. We have a huge availability of makes and models because we've been fairly open to the Chinese manufacturers supplying our market. And as a result, we've got pretty affordable products. So, it's going to be interesting to see. But after what we've just experienced in the 6 months, I'm not making any predictions.
2: Do you think with the pace of change, things like charging infrastructure and policy settings are keeping up?
6: Look, I think it's, you know, if you ask most people who've made the move to an electric vehicle, we can always do better in relation to charging infrastructure, public charging infrastructure. I also think there is a need for us to look at those people living in apartments in the inner city and, you know, the difficulty they have with home charging at times. But by and large, I think there has been huge investment, and the network of electric vehicle chargers has definitely improved from what it was a few years ago, but definitely more to be done. We're seeing such a rapid change, and the challenges of you know, following that change with the appropriate charging infrastructure is an issue. But, you know, I think it's one that is in a lot better position than it was a few years ago.
2: What about in regional Australia? Do you think the regions are keeping up with the demand there?
6: Well, look, the interesting thing is in our survey, we also looked at, you know, what buyers in different parts of Australia, how likely they are to buy an electric vehicle. And the interesting thing is that this year, for the first time, we've seen a significant increase in sentiment from rural buyers. But the biggest increase in sentiment has been from those people living in the outer suburban areas of our cities. So clearly the people who probably drive more than others, the commuter belt, again, you know, very motivated by trying to reduce their bills. But in terms of regional Australia, we're still only seeing 26% sort of sentiment or willingness to consider an EV. And I guess a big part of that is that people in the regions drive further. They probably don't have faith in the charging infrastructure in those parts of the world. And sometimes the vehicles they need to navigate rough terrain just aren't available in electric format. So I think it's going to be a bit of time for the regions to catch up with the metro areas.
2: I was chatting to our finance and business reporter Ian Verinder last hour, and he was just saying how much electric cars are changing the landscape in a whole range of ways in the economy. You know, everything from needing less sort of drumming up less business for smash repairers because they're less prone to accidents, but also obviously the issue of not being, I guess, governments struggling to collect as much money to maintain the roads because those EV users are not paying the fuel excise, which of course funds much of the road maintenance. Do you think that a road user charge should be introduced?
6: Yeah, look, I actually do. Our organisation takes the view that everyone who uses the roads should contribute. And I think a lot of electric vehicle owners have got a lot of benefits they're getting through government incentives. We are now hearing about electric vehicle owners who are able to sell electricity back into the grid. So I think it's fair that everyone who uses the roads pays for the roads. And by the way, I think most people who buy electric vehicles actually share that. We, in our survey, asked respondents whether they think it's fair that electric vehicle drivers should pay for the upkeep of the roads, and we had an overwhelming yes on that count. So I think this is a debate which is important because that revenue source might disappear before our very eyes if we continue with rapid growth, and I think it's the right thing for all motorists to get on board with.
2: What do you think? Should it be a per kilometre charge or more like a flat annual fee?
6: Look, I don't want to be, as a representative of the dealers, I don't want to be the one to determine what it should be. I think this is a discussion we really have to have with our consumers, and our motoring clubs are probably best placed to lead that discussion. But I think we do need to find something which is fairly simple and easy to understand. And I think importantly, we have to make drivers aware that a lot of those people in petrol and diesel cars are paying for the upkeep of the roads through fuel excise. At the moment, that's not well known. So I don't want a new tax on EVs to be considered a great new tax. It's simply one that's catching up with existing taxes for other vehicles with other drivetrains.
2: What about, we've heard in some of the state parliamentary inquiry into a road user charge, the suggestions that if we introduce a charge, it's a bit of a disincentive, I guess, for people to buy an electric vehicle, particularly when our dependence on petrol is in the spotlight at the moment. Do you think that a road user charge would put people off at all from buying an EV?
6: Look, I don't think so. I think the numbers being talked about in states like New South Wales are fairly modest. I think it's, you know, I don't think it's more than $300 or $400 a year. And when you weigh that up against some of the benefits electric vehicle buyers are getting potentially from the federal government through the EV discount, potentially through stamp duty or registration discounts, and through the saving of fuel, I really don't think it's a big ask. I don't think it'll lead to EV buyers being disincentivized. To hand on heart, I've recently bought an electric vehicle and wasn't even part of my sort of thinking, to be honest.
2: So how do you plan for that? How do dealers plan for that? You know, sort of trying to predict the demand. And does this, are we at a point now where it sort of starts to snowball rapidly? And does it become hard to make sure that you've got the right amount of EVs available versus the right amount of combustion engine cars?
6: Yeah, it's tricky. It's difficult for dealers and it's difficult for their manufacturers who they represent. I guess the main thing you have to do is keep your ear close to the ground, but also probably order stock in a responsible fashion. You know, a lot of the deliveries we saw in the month of June came from orders placed months before. So, you know, I think car buyers since COVID are more willing to wait for the arrival of their vehicles, especially because it's such a significant purchase and they want to get what they want. So it is tough for dealers to make sense of this rapidly shifting environment. But, you know, I think they're innovative, flexible businesses who are very close to their customers and kind of, you know how to respond to the demand when it does escalate.
2: I think also, James, they're definitely keen to give the customers what they want. So appreciate your time today.
6: Thanks so much, Sarah.
2: That's James Vortman, the CEO of the Australian Automotive Dealer Association. I've got John from Hazelbrook on the line here. Now, John, you have had an electric car for 3 years, is that right? Hello, John. Do I have John still? John, are you there? Let's try one more time. Hi, John. I don't know where John's gone.
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2: You are on ABC 702 Sydney with Sarah Gerethy. I am filling in here for Tom Aridi today, who is still off having a bit of time off and soon will be having a little bit of an operation on his foot. Now, we will try and get John back on the line about his EV purchase, but I have been getting a few text messages coming in during that conversation that we've just had. This one, Greg has a plug-in hybrid. He gets a 1,400-kilometre range from the tank. I think that's 1,400. Made the switch a few months ago. So there you go, John. Pretty good range by the sound of it. Now, Jared in Hurstville has messaged in to say, why is everyone banging on about electric vehicles? They are of little use and impractical to people living in older style apartment blocks. Nothing older than 4 or 5 years would have charging facilities. If you can't charge your car overnight, it is not a viable option. That's Jared from Hurstville. I have also heard that mentioned by people who live in places that have some street parking. So I think, you know, if you've got street parking, you live in the inner west, then you can sometimes struggle to find a power point too. Now, one more on EVs before we go. It's the same one, Jared. And John is back, I think. Let's try and bring John in now. Hi, John.
7: Hi there. Can you hear me?
2: I can hear you now, John. I'm very pleased to be talking to you about your electric car. Tell me about it.
7: Well, I've had it for 3 years next month. 28th of August. I've been to Adelaide and back six times, towed a trailer twice, plenty of charges all the way to Adelaide. It's fantastic to drive. It's the safest car in the world at the moment. I've had no maintenance at all. The only maintenance I've had was changing all tyres, and they're big mag tyres, so they're 480 each. So it cost me $2,600 to change them. I've done 89,000 kilometres in nearly 3 years.
2: So, John, what made you be such an early adopter of electric cars? You were ahead of the curve. Everyone's jumping on the bandwagon now, it seems.
7: Well, I wanted to buy a Cybertruck 3 years ago, I think, or 4 years. So I've been watching on YouTube, you know, when it was supposed to be coming out to Australia, but it's never come out here yet. So I had an old car for 20 years, so I kept it for a year because I had to change all the tyres. But then I thought, no, it's not worth more than $500. I'm trying to do something for climate change as far as stop polluting the air.
2: All right, John, well, it sounds like you're a trendsetter, so we appreciate your time today. There's lots of people following your lead now, that's for sure. We'll check a check for the traffic now.
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5: Traffic.
2: And Jeff Wallace from the ATN's on the line. Hi, Jeff.
8: Hi, Sarah. Earlier building fire at Randwick has been contained. It's just got 1E1 lane open for Allison Road, past Wansey Road, looking at my TMC camera. Now I'm just looking at West Pimble, very heavy ride road, southbound Yanko Road down towards DeBerg's Bridge, making its way on towards Lane Cove Road, Maroubra, lights in the flash, Anzac Parade, Fitzgerald Avenue. I'm Jeff Wallace, ATN.
2: Thanks, Jeff. Now, check out the news headlines with the lovely Lydia Feng.
9: Sarah, the Prime Minister says a Chinese missile test over the Pacific yesterday was a provocative act. China yesterday launched a nuclear-capable missile from a submarine, landing in the ocean close to the exclusive economic zones of Tuvalu and Kiribati. An elderly woman has died in a unit fire in Sydney. At least 10 fire trucks attended the blaze on Allison Road at Randwick following multiple 000 calls, reporting flames coming from the first floor unit around 3 o'clock. Qantas customers are being notified they may be eligible for access to a multi-million dollar payout. More than 1 million customers have started to receive emails and text messages explaining how they can apply for a share of a $105 million class action settlement over COVID-19 flight credits. And the NRL has announced a new record broadcast rights deal. The deal worth more than $5 billion will see games broadcast on Nine and Foxtel for 7 years, starting at the end of next season. And Sarah will also have a lovely package about the wonderful snow that's fallen in the snowy mountains for those looking for some winter wonderland action over the school holidays.
2: There's lots of people who've been down there hoping for snow, Lydia, so it's good to see and hear that it's finally arrived, isn't it?
9: Yes, some good news there.
2: Speaking of snow, we've got the lovely Tom Saunders, our ABC meteorologist, in to give us the latest on the weather. Tom, it's been pretty gloomy here.
10: I'm going to give a different opinion on the snow first. It's not that
2: You're a
10: great
2: truth teller.
10: At all.
2: Oh, good. It's, all right. Tell us.
10: We had that one snowstorm last week. That's it for the season. The only runs that are open are the man-made runs. Even some of the areas with snowmaking aren't open yet. And I've seen some of the queues. They look like they're about 50 metres long to get on the chairlift.
2: So rumours of another storm. I think we were chatting to somebody down in the ski fields yesterday and they were saying another snowstorm maybe this weekend, but you're saying no.
10: No, I'm not saying that. There is a front coming in this weekend. There will be snow. There might be up to 20 centimetres. That's not like in a good season, by now, you've got about a metre of snow on the ground. We've got about 30 to 40 centimetres.
2: Yeah, so it's not a lot, is it?
10: It's not a lot. And that front on the weekend is really the only system on the charts over the next, say, 7 to 8 or 9 days. So, yeah, that's not a huge amount.
2: Maybe best to get in there now before it all melts.
10: It's actually, it was 6 degrees in Thredbo today at the top.
2: Ooh, warm.
10: So that is pretty warm. Now, I'll talk about Sydney's weather. It's been a cool and cloudy day. We've had southerly winds off the Tasman. We had 20 millimetres at Observatory Hill to 9 a.m. That's actually our highest 24-hour rain total since March because Sydney has been relatively dry the past few months. Just looking at the radar at the moment, there's more showers around the coastal suburbs, but most of Sydney's not seeing rain for the commute home. And we hit 16, which was one below average. Now, there's a hazardous surf warning in place. We had maximum waves at 7 metres again today. And tomorrow, that hazardous surf warning continues. Partly cloudy. There's a high chance of showers for the coastal fringe tomorrow, same as today. Medium chance elsewhere, only the slight risk of a shower for the outer west. Winds will be south-southwesterly up to 25 kilometres per hour. 13 to 18 for the city, highs of 17 to 18 for the suburbs. Thursday, it's a repeat. There's a high chance of showers, top temps between 15 and 17. Friday, a medium chance of showers, tops of 17. But then only the slight risk of a shower on Saturday and Sunday and highs between 18 and 20. So the weekend's not looking too bad.
2: That's pretty good. Maybe good for my 6-year-old soccer game. Fingers crossed.
10: I think that game will be on.
2: You reckon it'll be on? Not too soggy on the field, hopefully, as
10: Sarah
2: well.
10: Sarah will be getting up early.
2: Yes. It's not too early. It's a very civilised time, actually, but it is a nice thing to do on a Sunday morning, as long as it's not raining, Tom. So that sounds good to me. Thanks.
10: It'll be on. Cheers.
2: All right, let's take a look at what is coming up on PM tonight.
9: Hello, Samantha Donovan here on PM at 6:05. The Prime Minister condemns China's Pacific missile test as a provocative act. Also, the National Rugby League signs a new $5 billion broadcast rights deal. And Belgium's revenge. America is knocked out of the World Cup despite the intervention of Donald Trump.
11: Usually when political pressure is applied, it's to try and get things done before the game occurs. You know, who is the referee, where is it going to be played, etc., etc. But this is extraordinary that it was done afterwards in this fashion.
9: That's PM just after the 6 o'clock news.
2: There is some incredible activity during NAIDOC week this year. I don't know if you've checked any of it out or if you caught this year's Elder in Residence oration on SBS. This year's Elder in Residence is Richard Franklin, a Gunditjmara man who is a playwright, a script writer and musician, and he joins us now. Hi, Richard.
12: G'day, Sarah.
2: Thanks for joining us today. In your speech, you spoke about the death of your father and the process of learning more about your family's history. Can you explain to us what kind of impact that had on you?
12: Oh, it was absolutely profound. He took his life when I was six. He was a non-Aboriginal man. And subsequently, in those times, we lost all aspects of cultural safety. And it became a very difficult life in many ways.
2: This year's oration's the first since the death of SBS's previous Elder in Residence, Rhoda Roberts. Now, she passed away in March from ovarian cancer. It must have been really something to feel her shoes, obviously such a beloved figure amongst the community and also even just to the SBS audience.
12: Yeah, well, let me say from the outset that it's nobody who could possibly fill Rhoda's shoes. Such a profound person and an amazing impact on the cultural landscape of Australia. She facilitated the voice of First Nations Australians and instigated so many people to be on the stage. She was, I think, one of Australia's greatest ever art warriors.
2: You were both artists. You're a musician and a screenwriter. She is a director, an actress and a presenter. And you spoke about the importance of as you just said, art warriors. How do you see the importance of that role? What do you see an art warrior doing?
12: We shape cultures, we plant seeds, we sometimes say controversial things. Artists are the bastion, if you like, of cultural formation for Australia. From as far back of our collective history, our joint history, we've seen great artists shape iconic figures and statements and direction. We have war artists, we have photographers. The list just goes on, how we contribute to the nature of Australia, the culture of Australia and the voice of Australia.
2: Do you see broadcasters like NITV or SBS more broadly contribute to that conversation as well?
12: Oh, absolutely. They're absolutely vital. The NITV broadcasters, Indigenous broadcasters and the First Nation broadcasters in ABC, they grab stories that are hidden. And they get the nuances of those stories. They propel our culture forward and make it part of the daily news. They're absolutely phenomenal. These young people, and there's a few oldies like me, but the young ones, they get out there and they've got this insurmountable energy and this cultural lens on these stories, which is just absolutely profound. I feel very safe with where they where they're taking the First Nation voice. Excuse me if I'm a bit ratty. I've got man flu, sir.
2: Oh, I know. No, you're doing well. I can't even tell. I've got a bit of a blocked nose myself, so I sympathise with you. You talked about the young people there taking up the mantle. Is there anyone in particular, any young Indigenous artist that you're particularly inspired by?
12: Oh, there's quite a few. I did an interview recently with Luana Grant, and the insight she had into me as a senior First Nation person and the work I've done with the Royal Commission and other places was really comforting and easy. It was an easy conversation, and she pulled things out that I didn't think were special, but she did. She's going to be one of our shining stars down the track. Well, she already is, but she's going to shine brighter. There's a young fella called Nathan in the digital world who's got an amazing history, and He's bringing through new things, new thoughts, new ideas. There's so many. I get knocked on the old bum when I see them. And you know what? They know these buttons that I have no idea what they are.
2: So. They are pretty impressive young people today, aren't they? Something we can learn from all of them, I think.
12: Well, you've got a six-year-old who no doubt has an iPad and can press buttons that you don't know what they do.
2: We try to keep her away, but, you know, when you watch them start swiping the screen before you've taught them to do it, it can be...
12: it's a bit intimidating.
2: It is, definitely. Richard, your speech also touched on, you know, the current state of the world. You looked back at how it compared to the historical problems that Australia has had, you know, particularly in the way that it's sort of communicated with and handled the issues that crop up for First Nations people. How do you think we should think about the past when planning for the future? Is it something to be never be repeated? Is it lessons to be learned?
12: Well, we largely live with a nursery version of history in Australia. We don't confront the truisms. We need to take it on board, make sure it never happens again, but take a great lesson from it, in this, not just in not repeating it, but in what happened. What put this horrific scar on this nation's soul? How are we addressing it? If an Inga Clendenin said, if we live with a nursery version of history, subsequently we have a people who can't grapple with the contemporary happenings, it means we have trouble confronting the past and we have trouble dealing with the issues that we face in the present. How do we move forward? How do we create a united vision for victory, if you like? How do we link arms and step toward a tomorrow Australia?
2: So you spoke about the dangers of having a single national story. Is that the nursery version of history that you're talking about?
12: Absolutely. Absolutely. The dangers of a single narrative for any nation, we can end up with a blind to the past, unable to reconcile with the present, and an inability to plant effective, all-encompassing seeds for the future.
2: How do you change that, do you think, Richard?
12: I think it's the education department. I think it's the media. I think it's making First Nation culture an everyday experience for people. I think it's about empowering our young. I think it's recognising that we've made horrific mistakes in the past. I think it's about our institutions, such as the War Memorial, including the Frontier Wars. I think it's about our governments, irrespective of who they're representing, which party. I think it's about them being courageous, stepping outside the box. I think it's about empowering our young people with effective seeds for a good future. This is not about taking anyone's history away. It's about bringing about true history. It's about gaining for this nation 65,000 years of history, the oldest living culture in the world, and having that as a massive thing of pride. I think it's about First Nation languages being taught in schools. I think it's about what I call Pringal Gunditj, spirit family. I think it's about all of us linking arms. It might sound idealistic, but I don't want to see any more deaths in custody. I don't want to see any more First Nation kids taking their own lives. This can't be about guilt and shame. It has to be about a tomorrow Australia. It has to succeed us. And we can't do that if we don't have the courage to plant seeds that are honest and true.
2: Lots of seeds to be planted there from all those things that you've just taken us through. You kicked off NAIDOC Week with this oration. How are you going to be spending the rest of the week?
12: Well, I put trees in. This might sound morbid, but it's actually a great release. I put trees in for the dead. I got one for my dad and a couple for some siblings and a few for old mates. I'm going to put in a couple more. I'm going to attend a few events. I'm working with a community about a way forward for them. I'm just going to tick along nice and gentle.
2: Nice and gentle. Plant some seeds. It's been beautiful to talk to you. Thanks, Richard.
12: It's a great honour, and good luck with that young girl with the iPad.
2: I'm going to need all the luck I can get. Thank you so much. That's Richard Franklin, who is a Gunditj Mara elder, playwright, scriptwriter and musician. He also delivered the SBS Elder in Residence oration, which you can watch on SBS On Demand.
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4: Filling in for Thomas O'Riti.
2: Well, the USA, are out of the World Cup. They lost 4-1 against Belgium this morning. But the controversy over the overturning of US striker Folarin Balogun, I keep mispronouncing his name, I'm so sorry, his red card continues. He was sent off in the Bosnia-Herzegovina match on Wednesday last week. However, it was announced yesterday by FIFA that he could play. And earlier today, President Trump confirmed that he had actually requested that review.
13: And he gave him a red card. I didn't know what that meant. I didn't think it meant much. Then I started hearing that that means he can't play in the next game, at least. I said, boy, that's a big, you know, if it happened to another player, it would have been unfair. But when they take your best player or just about, they have some great players, and they say you can't play, that's very unfair. That's, you know, it's one thing to penalize somebody for the game. But how do you penalize them for a game that hasn't been played yet? It's very unfair. You can't do that. So, yes, I asked for a review by FIFA. I spoke to a man who's highly respected. I'm the one that got them to do it.
2: That is President Trump confirming that he had asked FIFA to review the striker's red card. FIFA is the global governing body for football, of course, and its president is Gianni Infantino, who has been widely condemned for the decision, including other associations, including UEFA, the Union of European Football Associations. Benita Mercedes, is the former Football Federation Australian leader and author of Whatever It Takes, The Inside Story of the FIFA Way. And Benita joins me now. Hi, Benita.
14: Hello, Sarah.
2: The Belgian head coach, Rudy Garcia, says this will, quote, end up being one of the biggest scandals in World Cup history. Do you agree with that?
14: Probably, yes, because it goes to the heart of the integrity of the game. While we've seen FIFA corruption before, it's been behind closed doors and it's really been around its administration. It hasn't quite as much hit the game on the field. And this wasn't behind closed doors. It was in plain sight, and it involved a man who doesn't like not getting his way, who still hasn't accepted that he did not win the 2020 presidential election. And it's no surprise that he wouldn't accept an independent referee, and in this case, the VAR, making a decision about a red card offence.
2: And as you say, such a public sort of intervention. You know, we saw Donald Trump on Truth Social and then again confirming that he'd had this conversation to try and get the red card review. Now, the relationship between Donald Trump and the FIFA boss Infantino, it's actually been developing for some time, hasn't it?
14: Yes, it has been. And, of course, it culminated last year in the awarding of the FIFA Peace Prize to Donald Trump, which was cringeworthy, frankly, and also yet another example of the poor governance and the poor leadership of Gianni Infantino. That award was given without any consultation with his counsel. It was just something that he thought would be a good idea because Donald Trump didn't get the actual Peace Prize. And I'm not aware of anyone in the world beyond Gianni Infantino and Donald Trump who thought that was a wonderful idea.
2: You know better than most that FIFA is no stranger to accusations of corruption. Do you think that this is going to have to lead to Infantino resigning, or do you think that he'll just carry on?
14: Look, wouldn't be in the nature of FIFA leaders to resign. It's something that I think, though, what's interesting is the statements from the Belgian Football Association and, more to the point, UEFA, the European Confederation, which has 55 European members, where they, you know, they usually only communicate in diplomatic porridge, but they were quite clear in saying unambiguously that they're on the side of integrity and it's not going to rest just with what happened in the game this morning. What that could mean in the long game could mean legal proceedings, but more likely they could look at having an extraordinary Congress and potentially ousting Infantino. I doubt that would be successful, but there is also an ordinary Congress, which is the 211 member nations, next year, where there has to be a FIFA presidential election. And I suspect they'll be thinking very carefully about who they might put up to be president.
2: If you've just joined us, I'm speaking with Benita Mercedes, who is a former Football Federation Australia leader and author of Whatever It Takes. Now, what did you think, Benita, about the comments that were made by Sepp Blatter? He, of course, is the former FIFA president who was removed from office amid allegations of bribery and financial mismanagement. But he actually criticised the decision to overturn the red card. Are you surprised by that?
14: No, not at all surprised by it, because Sepp Blatter, for all his faults and idiosyncrasies, if I can put it that way, he did actually appreciate the game of football. And he would also see that even for FIFA, you know, being so blatant in terms of the losing political neutrality, all FIFA leaders like the idea of glad handling and currying favour with political leaders, and especially powerful

0: powerful people, such as the President of the United States. But that was direct political intervention, not just by Donald Trump, who you sort of expect it from, but from the FIFA president, who's supposed to be safeguarding the integrity of the game and safeguarding the integrity of the biggest tournament on earth. And he has done neither. He is in the position now of having to defend the indefensible. And it calls into question, you know, how do future cards get handled? Or how do people who are sitting on current cards elsewhere in the competition, how do they get handled? It's just outrageous what he's left the game with. And it goes back to the quote you made from Rudy Garcia, who's the coach of Belgium, that this doesn't make sense on any level of the game.
1: A lot to think about there. I am presuming, though, that besides this sort of scandal, that you have watched a lot of the World Cup. I'm wondering if you've enjoyed it apart from this, Vanita.
0: Oh, look, I think the organisation of the World Cup with Canada, Mexico and the United States has been fantastic, and it's probably worked better than a lot of people thought it would with 48 teams. You know, we've all had little teams to support, as well as, of course, our own Socceroos. So I think the organisation of the World Cup itself has been great. It's just a shame that, you know, people with the ego of Donald Trump and Gianni Infantino have to spoil it, because they can't accept the referee's decision, which the rest of us have been taught to do from an early age.
1: You would hope it's circumstances that maybe no future World Cup has to contend with. What did you think of the Socceroos' performance, can I ask?
0: I thought the Socceroos did very well. And, you know, it's a case in point. I mean, there was a point in the extra time of the game against Egypt where an Egyptian player handled the ball in our penalty box. Now, the referee didn't notice it. There was an appeal for it, but we accept the decision. And that's a really good example of how you just get on with it. You know, in sport, as in life, things don't always go your way, but you don't go and try and subvert the system by intervening in the way that Trump did, in the way that, more importantly, Gianni Infantino allowed him to do.
1: Nevertheless, they didn't get the outcome that Trump wanted. Obviously, the US went down today to Belgium. Who do you think is shaping up as the best team? Who's going to win, Vanita?
0: Oh, well, all the smart money has been on France all along. But, you know, at the moment, from a political perspective, I'd like to see Belgium and Norway in the final. Belgium, they both have something to prove, and they would both absolutely detest receiving the trophy from Donald Trump. So I think that would be quite fun.
1: I think it would be fun today. I was trying to pick a new team after the Socceroos exit, and I was thinking after that match today, it's got to be Belgium. Come on. It's got to be karma, Belgium. And they really, you know, they had the, I think, the weight of the people outside of that stadium maybe barracking for them today. When you look at a global audience, they definitely had plenty of fans in their game against the US, I think.
0: Absolutely. I think we're all Belgian today.
1: That's right. Vanita, thanks so much for joining us to chat all of the FIFA scandal. We appreciate your time.
0: Thanks, Sarah.
1: And that's Vanita Mercedes there, who is a former Football Federation Australia leader who's investigated FIFA corruption in her book, Whatever It Takes, The Inside Story of the FIFA Way. Now, I've had a huge response today to my call out for people who have very common names. I'm yet to hear from Sarah Gerethy. There's still time. But I just wanted to read a few more of those before we wrap up the show for today. Now, Florence in Petersham has gotten in touch to say she has two cousins, each called Paul Bell. One is a dentist and one is an optometrist. So it seems Paul Bell and medical professions or adjacent professions seem to go together. That's from Florence in Petersham. Thanks for that, Florence. Now, Mary says, when I went to my grammar school, I'm afraid I was very naughty. There had been a former pupil who had just left who had the same name as me. She had been head girl. I was unfavourably compared to her during my entire secondary school career. Oh, Mary, it does suck to have somebody who's a bit of a swot with the same name as you when you're the naughty one, doesn't it? Thanks for that. And also another one here from Sharon from Oatley, who says, I went to primary school in the early 60s with a girl with the same first name and surname as my own. The teacher used to differentiate between us by calling us Sharon G and Sharon L. Amazingly, we were born on the same day in the same hospital. Wow, that's a lot in common. Thanks for that, Sharon from Oatley. And then one more who's from somebody who's got a rare name. Now, they say, that my wife's name is the only one in the world, Neradine. Neradine. I don't know any Neradines. If you're listening, another Neradine out there, give me a call. Or Sarah Gerethy, there's still time. Before we speak with Ray Johnson, who is presenting evenings tonight, let's have a bit of music. Here's Emma Donovan, Take Me to the River.

0: That's a little bit of Take Me to the River by Emma Donovan there. Now, coming up after the news and PM, it's Evenings with Ray Johnston. Hello, Ray. Are you enjoying your stint on Evenings?
1: I absolutely am, Sarah. Being in charge of the quiz is a huge responsibility. I don't take it lightly. It's such a delight.
0: It's a serious business hosting the quiz. I'm going to be listening on my drive home, as I always do, Ray. And I believe you're going to be talking about hiding AI use in the workplace.
1: Oh, look, there's been a study that's come out that I believe it's revealed that 1 in 3 people are using AI at work and not admitting it. They're hiding it from their employer, which I find really funny because most employers are pushing their employees to use AI more. So it's an interesting place that we're in. I think one of the things that came out of this study was that people feel like they're cheating by using it, which, look, controversial opinion, but I feel like you should feel like you're cheating if you're using it because it kind of is.
0: I'm having this image of somebody in the bathroom on the phone with ChatGPT madly looking something up and then it starts reading out the answer when your boss is in the next cubicle.
1: I just want to know what they're doing on it that they're finding useful. I'd like some tips, please. I've never found it do anything quite useful for me and I'm a tech journalist, so.
0: time to find a use for it. What else are you going to be chatting about on Evenings?
1: Look, the big issues on Evenings, we do have a debate going this evening, which is where do you stand on the issue of white chocolate, Sarah?
0: I'm a fan, actually.
1: Do you believe that white chocolate is chocolate?
0: Oh, I mean, that's a different question. I sort of think of it like a different food group, if that makes sense. Do you know? Like its own food group.
1: It's dessert adjacent, yes. A chocolate adjacent dessert,
0: exactly.
1: You could say.
0: Yeah.
1: I do enjoy that. That's a fun one. So I'm asking people to take a side on whether they believe white chocolate is chocolate when they call in for the quiz. So.
0: Where do you stand, Ray?
1: Absolutely not. I don't believe that it's a chocolate at all and other people can eat it and I'm fine without it.
0: Excellent. And you're going to be doing a bit of slow cooking as well, I believe.
1: Yes. We've got Sally Wise in. You know, it's winter, it's cold. We want to put something in a crock pot and go to work and come home and have dinner ready for us. So going to get some advice that isn't just the normal meals that we're used to throwing in the crock pot. I want to get some guidance here from Sally. I reckon she's the best person to do it.
0: All right. If you're looking for a yummy meal tonight, keep listening to Evenings with Ray Johnston. And I will be back in the chair tomorrow again. I'm looking forward to it. Disappointed I didn't hear from Sarah Gerethy today, I have to say. But, you know, there's still time. I'm on air for another week and a half. So, Sarah, if you're listening, feel free to give me a call. I'd love to chat to you. See you tomorrow.

0: Adam Storey with ABC News. The state's Attorney General, Michael Daly, has rejected the findings of a parliamentary report that's damning of the state's top prosecutor, describing it as a baseless witch hunt. The Upper House Committee handed down the report this afternoon, which accuses the Director of Public Prosecution, Sally Dowling SC, of leaking a story to the media and falsely denying it. The report calls on the government to consider removing her from office, but Michael Daly says the inquiry was a stitch-up from the outset by certain members of the committee.
1: But I want someone else's fair and independent legal advice as to that. My conclusions in reading the report and looking at it is just completely unfair, malicious, and comes up with unfounded findings and ridiculous and astonishing recommendations.
0: Australia and Solomon Islands have both condemned China's missile test in the waters of the Pacific Ocean yesterday, Caitlin Maloney reports.
2: Prime Minister Anthony Albanese has labelled China's missile test as provocative as he addressed media in Solomon Islands following a speech for the nation's Independence Day. Mr Albanese says he's made Australia's concerns with China clear and believes the country should have provided 48 hours' notice before conducting the test. Solomon Islands Prime Minister Matthew Wale has also been critical of China's actions, describing it as not something a friend does. Mr Wale says the test is further evidence for a regional security pact with Australia. Beijing says the launch was a routine annual test and complied with international law.
0: The mother of former police officer Bo Lamar Condon has been granted bail after being accused of attempting to influence a key witness in his upcoming double murder trial. Here's court reporter Jamie McKinnell.
3: Colleen Lamar has been in custody since April, charged with one count of doing an act intending to pervert the course of justice, and is yet to enter a plea. Police have previously said she allegedly attempted to influence a key witness to change their evidence in a high-profile double murder trial. The 63-year-old appeared on a video link from Dilwynia Correctional Centre for a bail application in the Supreme Court. Acting Justice Robert Hume granted bail with conditions. Mr Lamar Condon is due to face trial in September, denying two counts of murder over the February 2024 deaths of Sydney couple Jesse Baird and Luke Davies.
0: A woman believed to be in her late 70s has died in a unit fire in Sydney. 10 fire trucks and more than 40 firefighters attended the blaze on Allison Road at Randwick, which started at around 3 this afternoon. The woman was pulled from the fire by emergency crews but later died at the scene. A man in his 30s was treated by paramedics for smoke inhalation. A former professional boxer has been formally refused bail after being charged over four kidnappings in less than a year. The 26-year-old was arrested at Randwick in Sydney yesterday over his alleged involvement in kidnappings across Sydney. The court heard that Humaz Khalid is currently in a wheelchair and is unable to walk due to multiple surgeries after he was shot in April. Acting Judge Sharon Willis says the risk of further retaliation and gang violence is a concern for public safety. He is due next at Parramatta Local Court in September. Ukrainian President Volodymyr Zelensky will have an opportunity to sit face-to-face with US President Donald Trump at a NATO summit in Turkey. William Howard Evans reports.
4: Mr Zelensky is calling on his country's allies to deliver the air defence systems he urgently needs to protect residents from escalating Russian attacks. NATO Secretary General Mark Rutte has echoed the request, calling on member states, including the US, to pull their weight. It follows Russian missiles raining down on the Ukrainian capital Kyiv twice in less than a week, crashing into blocks of flats and killing more than 50 people. Meanwhile, Ukraine is also stepping up its own long-range drone attacks against Russia, hitting oil refineries and military targets, leading to significant fuel shortages and power cuts across the country.
0: Queensland Rugby League. The Queensland Rugby League coach says his squad is put in the hard yards and is ready to deliver in tomorrow night's Rugby League Origin decider. Queensland has all the momentum going into the blockbuster, with local history heavily favouring the home side. Slater says there's a growing sense of self-belief in the team.
4: Mr Zelensky is...
5: It's been building throughout the series, and, you know, the last 9 days have been, you know, worked really well. Look, at the end of the day, I can sit here and say whatever I want, but at the end of the day, tomorrow night is the only thing that counts.
0: Isolated showers on the coast and adjacent ranges tomorrow, scattered about the central and northern coasts. For Sydney, an overnight low of 13, followed by a partly cloudy day with a high chance of showers, a top of 18. Showers easing on Thursday with a top of 17, and a shower or two on Friday and a top of 17. 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
8: Yiridimurang Yasu. Hello, good evening. Ray Johnston here with you on New South Wales and ACT Evenings, filling in for Renee Crosh, broadcasting from Barramattagal Land here in Parramatta Square. If you're walking past, knock on the glass, say hi. I'm very much looking forward to keeping all of your company on this very special day. We are celebrating World Chocolate Day. So I hope you're enjoying a sweet treat. And I do want to know where you stand on a really important chocolate-based issue that does affect us all. And that is white chocolate chocolate? I need you to cast your vote and defend your choice on 1300 222 702, or you can text me at any time on 0467 922 702. We've got a whole lot of interesting guests on the program tonight, chatting about everything from where to hang out with friends and family these days that won't cost you a fortune and is easy to access, to some brilliant slow cooking tips with Sally Cook. We've got a big NAIDOC Indigenous Music Special with Dr. Liz Dufresne, and the latest and greatest science news, Joe Milton will be here to make us all a little bit smarter. But for now, I do need you to choose your side wisely, not for origin, but for single origin. Chocolate, that is. White chocolate. Is it chocolate? 1300 222 702 is my number, and you can text me on 0467 922 702. But before we get into that, it's time to check on some traffic. Bronwyn Martin from the Transport Management Centre. How's the road looking, Bronwyn?
9: Well, Ray, at Brookvale, all the northbound lanes of Pittwater Road have just reopened. There was a car and motorcycle crash near Victor Road that did shut two of those northbound lanes. That crash has now been cleared and the heavy traffic through the area has eased. At Randwick, two eastbound lanes of Allison Road remain closed at Bradley Street because of a building fire there. So you'll need to get into the right lane on Allison Road to get past all the emergency services that remain on site. And on the central coast at Calga, there is a broken down truck on the M1 Pacific Motorway. It's blocking one southbound lane just past the Moonee Moonee Creek Bridge. A traffic crew is there as well. To the public transport, and a couple of trains on the Southern Highlands line are running late. They were stopped temporarily while a rail bridge at Menangle Park was inspected. They are running again now, but up to 30 minutes late. You can also check the latest using a transport app or at transportmsw.info. And for the traffic information, head to livetraffic.com.
8: Thanks so much, Bronwyn. 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
9: Thanks, Ray. You too.
8: Bronwyn Martin there from Transport Management Centre. Stay safe if you're out there on the roads this evening. Now, the weather in Sydney, it's currently 14 degrees. It's going to get down to 13 degrees overnight, which, look, as a Blue Mountains resident, that's positively balmy, honestly. Tomorrow, there's tops of 18 degrees with a shower or two. In Canberra, it's currently 10 degrees and it's going to get down to zero overnight. That sounds a bit more like it. Tomorrow has tops of 14 degrees. It's going to be sunny with a little bit of morning frost. Ray Johnston here, keeping you company this evening on New South Wales and ACT Evenings.
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8: Now, everywhere you go these days, we are being told that AI is the future of work, but plenty of people still don't feel comfortable admitting that they're using it. Turns out one in three Aussie workers say they're keeping their AI use secret from their employer. Many even feel guilty about it, kind of like it's cheating. So if businesses are so keen for us to embrace this tech, why are so many people convinced that they should keep it a secret? Jennifer Dudley Nicholson is an AAP reporter, longtime tech journo, here to demystify it all. Welcome to Tuesday Evenings, Jen.
10: Good to be here. Thank you.
8: Now, is using AI cheating?
10: No, but I can kind of understand why people might feel like it is, because you're essentially going to a program and saying, help me with work. And I can see why that feels like a bit of a shortcut, and particularly if your employer isn't clear about where they stand on AI, why you could feel a bit guilty and shameful about the whole business.
8: Absolutely. So do you think that employers are sending a bit of mixed messages here by promoting AI while offering very little guidance on how to use it?
10: Yeah, absolutely. And I think that's it's kind of a gap. So employers on one side are saying, you know, we need these productivity increases that we're going to see from AI, and then saying, but, you know, make sure you check everything, make sure you don't use these programs. And so there's a bit of a mix. And also, I think they're not necessarily being absolutely clear in a lot of cases. So a lot of businesses don't have sort of clear strategies and rules for employees to follow. And so people are kind of getting trapped in the middle where they want to be more productive, and yet they don't want to get caught doing the wrong thing.
8: So how much of the AI usage within organisations do we think is being driven by the workers themselves rather than businesses introducing AI in any kind of planned or structured way?
10: Yeah, it really depends on the business. And I think, you know, we've seen more than a third of businesses are adopting AI in a serious way now. And so obviously some do have a plan for it and are making sure that, you know, it's rolled out across the business, and I think they're trying to be clear. But we're also seeing, yeah, one third of employees, so 34%, I believe it was, of employees, you know, going to their own personal AI tools. And I think it's called shadow AI. It's often referred to in that way. And there are lots of risks associated with that because, you know, potentially they could be putting in confidential data from the business, putting that into a free version that they of an AI tool that they haven't necessarily set up, so it doesn't share all of that information. And that information can pop out in all sorts of ways.
8: So do we have an idea of what kinds of jobs people are actually using AI for? Because I feel like there's a bit of a misconception that these big companies have got software engineers coding apps that are going to make the company lots of money. But I do have an inkling that it's a lot of low-level kind of jobs that are being done with the tech instead.
10: Yeah, this particular research didn't tackle that. I suspect that as well. I think there are some sort of, you know, AI native companies, and the research found that even in junior roles, they were using AI successfully because they were very clear about the uses of AI. Whereas the businesses who weren't, I think that's where potentially it is creeping in. And in a lot of communication businesses, I think it's being used. We have seen some really bad examples of AI, generative AI, being used in businesses like legal firms. And that's where hallucinations can really trip people up.
8: Yeah, and hallucinations being when the AI just gives you confidently incorrect information in a very professional way.
10: It's like the worst kind of colleague where they make stuff up, but it seems really compelling and they seem very convinced about it. Yeah.
8: For me, it reminds me a lot of when my son was a teenager, and he would tell me what was maybe the truth, and you'd have to like scratch the surface and dig a little further and ask questions in a gazillion different ways to get to the actual fact of the matter. It feels very much like that.
10: If we could look at AI as like a naughty teenager, I think that's probably a really good plan. I did see a post from an author today who used AI to proofread something, and she found a lot of mistakes in it. And she also went back like a naughty teenager and quizzed the AI model on, is this absolutely the best you can do? And it said, oh, no, okay, I'm sorry, I've made mistakes. And every time she did that, it found more proofreading mistakes.
8: Oh, gosh.
10: So maybe that's the solution.
8: I've got a text here from Dom and Suze. You can send me a text on 0467 922 702. Dom says, it's early days with AI. It's often very wrong. However, it presents its answers with supreme confidence. Be careful, says Dom. I do agree with you in some respects, Dom. I would dispute the fact that it is early days, though, because we've been dealing with generative AI being something that we've been told is the future for about 3 years and $1.4 trillion worth of investment now. So I have a feeling it should be better at things than it is at present. Jenny, are you seeing substantial improvements?
10: I think that it has improved, but it improved from kind of a low base. I'm reminded of when I interviewed somebody about autonomous cars, and this was more than a decade ago, and they told me it was a problem that was going to be solved in the next 3 years.
8: Oh, bless.
10: And it looks like a very bad prediction now, but I think it is a long road to generative AI actually taking over from humans. I don't think we're anywhere close to that, and I think while it can be useful in a lot of tasks, it needs a lot of oversight, like that naughty teenager.
8: So why do you think workplace policies have been so slow to catch up with what the workers are doing? Because this report was showing that AI is widespread among employees, and they are hiding it from their employers. So why do you think that there's been a bit of a lag there?
10: Yeah, it's interesting. One of the authors who I spoke to, he said essentially there's a concern in there, and that's part of the reason for the guilt. There's a concern in there that AI is going to take over jobs or is going to change jobs in a significant way. So employees want to get ahead of that. They wish to train themselves in it, and it's worthwhile mentioning that they're training themselves in it not through work programs but by going to YouTube and TikTok and blogs and trying to work out the best ways to use it, which is not a foolproof scheme. But yeah, this implicit risk to jobs is why people, I think, are concerned and yet keen at the same time. So we're kind of living through a bit of a paradox.
8: There has been a lot of discussion about AI replacing jobs. A lot of people have claimed that it's AI washing when organisations simply want to lay off a whole bunch of people. What is actually happening, though? Do we have any clarity as to whether or not real jobs are being taken by AI?
10: I've heard both instances. So I've certainly heard in technology companies they are using it as a bit of a cover. But there are instances as well where I know of people who that's what they've been told, and you know, their jobs are going to be replaced by AI. They're going to have reports potentially written by AI. At the same time, we're now seeing this trend token maxing, where we've had technology companies have encouraged people to use AI as much as they can, and then they've received the bill for that and found out that that's actually a really terrible idea, and maybe they would have made more money if they just kept the employees in the first place.
8: I do recall the report on this one. There was one particular consultancy firm that shall not be named where they found out that a lot of their employees were just using AI to turn PDFs into slide decks for presentations. So that's not a very good use of company funds.
10: No, it's not exactly the return on investment I think they were all after. And I did see a report where one very large technology company had burned through its budget within a few months, its annual budget for AI tokens. And that must have been a little bit concerning for everyone in the office.
8: Absolutely. So, Jen, what would you say to someone who's feeling a bit of pressure to use AI because everyone else seems to be?
10: I would say to as much as you can, put that pressure on your employer, because they need to give you clarity. They need to give you a bit of guidance around this. You need to work out if you're supposed to use AI, how to do that correctly and how to do that within the boundaries. It really should be their responsibility to be telling you this is what you should do and this is what you shouldn't do. And that way it takes away all the guilt and the shame of it.
8: Thinking back to the conversation you were having about autonomous vehicles a little while ago, when we have this conversation about generative AI in the workplace in 5 years' time, what do you think will have changed? What do you think we will realise we got wrong?
10: Oh, my gosh. Well, yeah, you can probably go back to this conversation and then prove me wrong at that point. However, I would say I think that it'll be really interesting to see what companies have advanced and how they've advanced, because there's such a race at the moment. I think that we should have a lot more policies in place and a lot more clarity around how people are going to use AI. And hopefully we'll have a bit more job security and a bit more of an idea about, you know, especially for those teenagers, what they should be training in when they go to university and what careers of the future look like, because I think that has caused a lot of concern and continues to do so.
8: Absolutely. Jennifer Dudley Nicholson, thank you so much for joining me to chat nerd stuff. I appreciate it.
10: Pleasure. Love to talk to a human.
8: Thank you for being a human. Jennifer Dudley Nicholson there, AAP reporter, longtime technology journalist, filling us in on the fact that one in three Aussies according to a recent survey, are sneakily using AI at work. They don't want to admit it. They're feeling a little bit guilty about it. If that's you, give me a call, 1300 222 702, or you can text 0467 922 702. That is also the numbers that you need to stake your claim. What side do you take in the big debate for this evening, which is on this World Chocolate Day, white chocolate? Is it chocolate? I've got a text here that says, in the words of Barbarockas, I hope I'm saying that correctly, anybody that says white chocolate is not chocolate is a fool. Ooh, okay. Then I've got John in Orange who's texted that says, the only true chocolate is dark chocolate, 70%. White chocolate is an abomination. It should be banned. John, I think that's a bit dramatic. I don't think we need to be banning white chocolate, but I do think we need to decide whether or not it is chocolate. So 1300 222 702 is my number. 0467 922 702 is the number to text. 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Coming up after the news, we've got the quiz coming. I'm very excited. They're letting me host it again.
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8: Now, maybe you've seen photos of it online, but the start of the 2026 snow season has been one of the worst in years. Well, we've got some good news, though, for those who love to ski. A snowstorm has brought a much-needed boost to the snowy mountains. Toby Hemmings is an ABC reporter in Perisher Valley. Toby, if listeners hadn't seen the snowy mountains prior to the weekend snowstorm, how did it look?
11: Not very snowy, Ray, I'll put it like that. No, it was quite green and patchy. You know, we actually had a reporter up here last week doing crosses and TV, and, you know, the pictures coming back were pretty dire, to say the least. Now, we have a lot of snow data from Perisher and from the Snowy Mountains historically, and going through that data, you could see that this winter was the slowest start to a season since 1957. That's 69 years. And you could feel people particularly starting to get antsy about that as we got to, you know, the 1st of July and then getting into the school holidays, which began in New South Wales this week. You know, there was a bit of snow under the guns. We've heard that the resorts were maybe moving that snow to different places, but really not enough base up until this latest dump over the past weekend.
8: It's so incredible because I was there in March. We were filming an episode for Backroads for the ABC and I got caught in a blizzard in March and no one had ever seen that happen before. So the weather has been quite erratic there. How much snow was dumped over the weekend? Was it anything significant?
11: Look, it was probably the first strong dusting, I would say, for the season of natural snow. We had 37 centimetres at Perisher and 43 centimetres at Threadbow. Like, that's pretty good. It's enough to blanket big parts of the mountain, to open the major runs in these different areas and get people out and about and really enthused. But you also have to remember, this is, again, like the first salvo, and it's coming, you know, about the 3rd of July. Now, you know, the ski season's meant to kick off in the long weekend of June, right? So that's, you know, that's a pretty slow start. And particularly if you're a tourist who may have been, you know, maybe you saw that March flurry and you circled your calendar and thought, I want to come down this winter and really enjoy the snow. You know, you might have been watching pretty nervously up until this point. So this is a bit of a reprieve. It's a real, you know, it's at least some natural snow. And look, we were out there today. It was gorgeous, really great conditions. But, you know, it's not as much as a lot of people would be hoping for this time of year.
8: Oh, so it's still less than you would expect at this time of year.
11: Well, I mean, the line that we've spoken to the resorts and they've repeatedly told us that, look, each snow season is different, right? And that's true. You know, there have been some pretty slow starts, though, in recent years. Like, I'm thinking back to 2023. That was a particularly difficult year for snow production. I think there was some early closures of resorts that year. And then you look, for example, to last year, and there was Even more snow than predicted. Last year, I think, was a pretty bumper year for snowfall. So, you know, with all of that said, you know, when you actually crunch the data for this year, it's a pretty bad start to the season for this part of the world. But now, you know, now that kind of, I guess, the lid's off, if hopefully, we're hoping that the rest of the season actually does pick up.
8: Absolutely. And I'm thinking about the business owners there as well. How are they reacting to this season?
11: Oh, I mean, look, it's been pretty tough is the word that we've been hearing up on the mountain. You know, you think when you get to Perisher, there are a lot of cafes, pubs, sort of businesses up actually on the mountain. And it's pretty slim pickings without actual customers coming through. We've heard that a lot of lift operators and ski instructors were stood down over this dry period, which is not ideal. You know, if you're someone who's maybe come from overseas, you're paying rent on a property in Jindabyne. But I've also been told by one or two people around here that, you know, there is a bit of a party culture that can keep you entertained, but maybe not paying your bills. But seriously, a lot of these locals are really thankful. It's been really tough. And now, you know, there were tons of people up on the mountain over the past weekend. You know, we saw lines going to the lifts that are open. You know, we're still at about a quarter of the lifts are actually opened across the mountain. But there is some great grooming and, you know, they've got, I think it's like 280 plus snow guns firing during this cold week to really try and maximise and make as much man-made snow to build a base and get people out on the runs.
8: Of course, it's not just about people being able to have fun in the snow. I think about the Kosciuszko National Park there. It's such a delicate ecosystem and it relies on these snowfalls in order for some species of plants to grow, which supports some native wildlife. So when everything is just out of whack, it's a domino effect, isn't it?
11: Oh, absolutely. And it is definitely something where we've talked about a bit as reporters is, you know, what is that impact actually looking like? If you are these native species who are so accustomed to snowfall, who, you know, ecosystems are built around, I think we know there are some issues with snow gums at the moment and dieback, whether or not that's related to this is, I can't remember, to be perfectly honest, yeah. But it's the sort of thing where you do wonder about, I guess, you know, we know that we're living in a warming climate. I mean, what is the impact on this snow ecosystem that goes beyond just me being able to go out for a few runs with my mates, but also on the fragile ecosystem that really has lived like this for quite a long time?
8: Yeah. Well, Toby, thank you so much for your time. Hopefully you get out and get to make yourself a snowman or a snow angel.
11: Look, it's a pretty hard beat down here, you know. But somebody's got to do it, and I'm glad it's me.
8: Well, at least if there's no snow, you can go for a beautiful walk through the park. So you've got lots to do, right?
11: Exactly. No, I'll definitely be doing that.
8: Oh, well, stay inside, stay nice and warm this evening, Toby. Enjoy your evening.
11: Thanks, Frank.
8: Toby Hemmings there, ABC reporter, chatting about some snow on the Snowies. We finally do have a dump there. It's nowhere near what it was last year and doesn't sound like it's anywhere near the sudden blizzard that I got caught in when I was there in March. That was an experience, let me tell you. You are listening to New South Wales and ACT Evenings with me, Ray Johnston. Coming up after the news, we are kicking off the quiz. So you can give me a call on 1300 222 702. Or send me a text on 0467 922 702, because I need to know where you stand on the big issue of the evening on this World Chocolate Day, which is white chocolate chocolate? I've got a text here from Tony that says, "Hi, Ray. As a chocolate lover, white chocolate, while it's nice, is definitely not real chocolate, as it doesn't have cocoa. I'm particularly fond of chocolate with nuts and dark chocolate." Oh, I'm realising what a mistake this topic is, because all I'm doing now is craving chocolate sitting here in the studio. I've also got a text from Led from Bankstown, who's one of my regular texters on a Saturday morning. He says, "Ray, my school holidays are being thrown off with so many hosts in slots of other usual hosts. Regardless, great to hear you while I'm prepping the kitchen tonight. White chocolate is delicious and is my favourite, but it is not real, official chocolate. Well done to Belgium today for their win. Only thing we need now is the Blues to try their best for tomorrow. Have fun on the evening slot. Thank you so much, Led. It's lovely to hear from you. Nice to hear from some regulars from my other spots here as I fill in for Renee Crush on evenings. I am looking forward to having another stab at hosting the quiz coming up after the news. So 1300 222 702 is the number to call if you want to be involved in that. We've got a fantastic evening ahead of you. We're chatting about slow cooking. We're finding out about the origins and history of chocolate. Lots to come here on ACT and New South Wales Evenings.
12: When you need to know, any sightings of sick or dead birds should be reported to the Emergency Animal Disease Hotline.
13: When you need the details,
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0: Yeah.
1: You know, like that's the sort of vibe.
0: So not exactly what we associate, not what we think of as an enjoyable hot chocolate, really.
1: No.
0: You're listening to New South Wales and ACT Evenings with me, Ray Johnston. We're talking with food historian and author Dr. Lauren Samuelson about the history of chocolate, and I'm getting all of your texts through about whether or not you believe white chocolate is chocolate. But I've also got a text here from Matthew in Chatswood that's talking about local chocolate. There is Spencer Cocoa in Mudgee that produces single origin chocolate, and they source their cocoa nibs from a single place in Vanuatu. But all of the extracting and producing of the chocolate all happens in Mudgee. So there's some local chocolate out there if you're out western New South Wales. Mark J from the Central Coast also says, I pulled over and did research. Australia and New Zealand, white chocolate generally must contain at least 20% cocoa butter and at least 14% milk solids, with minimum milk fat requirements under the food standards. So people are getting very serious about this is white chocolate debate, Lauren, but I want to move forward a few hundred years in the history of chocolate. Tell me about how colonialism and the expansion of European empires into the New World, how did this change chocolate?
1: Yeah, so when the Spanish conquistadors arrived in South and Central America, they came into contact with chocolate. They sort of came into it as a sort of a form of medicine. They saw how those Mesoamerican cultures were using chocolate, and that's sort of how they were introduced to it. As a part of what we know as the Columbian Exchange, which is basically where foods and plants and animals from the Americas went to Europe and then vice versa, cocoa was also brought across.
0: Right.
1: So as well as things like potatoes and tomatoes and all sorts of wonderful things, that's sort of when it was introduced into Europe. And we're sort of talking about the late 1500s, early 1600s was when it really started to...
2: When you need balance.
3: The Prime Minister seems to not see this as significant an issue as the country does.
4: My government has taken more action on gambling harm than any government since Federation.
5: It's on 702 ABC Sydney.
1: As well, there was a lot more sugar coming into Europe at this time.
0: Makes perfect sense, doesn't it?
1: Right? but it was really a drink, and we're still talking about a drink here, a drink for the elite. Some people thought it was an aphrodisiac. Mm. It was used as medicine still. And it was used even in savoury recipes. It wasn't necessarily only a sweet thing. And if people have had a mole, yeah, sort of chili sort of thing, right, that has chocolate in it. And so it does have savoury uses as well.
0: There we go. Yeah, because I was thinking of the mole. A lot of Mexican dishes incorporate chocolate into savoury dishes as well. So there you go. Okay, so I've got a bit of a myth you may be able to bust for me here, Lauren. Is it true that chocolate poisoned a pope?
1: Well, I don't think it was the chocolate that did it, but I'm sure that hiding the poison in the chocolate probably covered the taste. And yes, apparently, I mean, we can never really know, but apparently Pope Clement XIV was apparently assassinated, killed by poison in his chocolate after he suppressed the Jesuits, and people were very unhappy with that. So yes, I guess inadvertently chocolate killed the Pope.
0: the chocolate disguised the poison that killed the Pope. There we go. I think we can safely say that. Allegedly.
1: Allegedly.
0: Lauren, we've talked about how chocolate was a bit of a treat for the upper echelons, you could say, of colonial Europe. How did it become a mass-produced item? It is everywhere now. It is not just for the upper classes these days.
1: No, it absolutely is not. And sort of who we have to thank for that is a Dutch guy. He was a Dutch chemist and his name was Conrad Johannes van Houten. It's a bit of a mouthful. But essentially what he was able to do was figure out how once you crushed these cocoa beans, cocoa nibs, and you created sort of like a liquid sort of slurry from them, he figured out how you could separate the cocoa butter.
0: Ooh.
1: From the cocoa solids. And that was a really

0: But you could have been hanging out in the canteen there. You could have been doing it. But yeah, and I mean, Emma's again one of those people that putting together a list. I tell you what, Ray, it's pretty. It's stressful.
1: I know
0: what has to be left out.
1: Look at who you've left out. You're going to be judged at the end of this.
0: Well, I hope that it just inspires people to say, "What about?" Because that's the point, right?
1: Exactly.
0: Music is not a competition. I just want we've got to light up little fireworks everywhere.
1: That's it. If you're listening and you think that there should be an artist that's been included in this roundup of 50 years of Deadly celebrating Indigenous music, give me a call 1300 222 702, or you can text 0467 922 702. But who have you got next for us, Liz?
0: Oh, so Moju. What an incredible artist is Moju. So many great artists. 2018, Moju started making music in 2012 is my understanding. The album and the single, though, you might know them for is Native Tongue, which is what I've chosen as well.
1: Yeah.
0: And it's that story of being a second generation, a First Nation, second generation, third culture and third gender kid, as they describe themselves. And there's just so much. What I love about Moju is sometimes I'll listen and I think, that's Elvis, or that's Katie Lang, or I have no idea. That sounds like that has come straight from heaven and I don't know how to describe her at all, you know. So there's just, they're just such an interesting artist.
1: Well, let's have a listen to Moju. This is a little bit of Native Tongue.

0: They're just so cool.
1: Oh, my goodness.
2: I couldn't even attempt to be that cool.
1: I know. I met Moji recently and I did. I just got a bit sweaty. Yeah. I didn't know what else to do, you know.
2: And so you can hear the confidence and it's ironic in a way with a song that's talking about not knowing where they belong and
1: yes.
2: and identity and, you yeah. know, pulling from cultures, from different family members and,
1: yeah.
2: you know, not knowing language,
1: that's
2: which
1: it.
2: Is something that a lot of people can relate to,
1: yeah.
2: especially on this continent.
1: Yeah.
2: But at the same time, the deep confidence there in the voice is
1: absolutely.
2: Incredible.
1: Absolutely. Moji, I mean, as Molly Meldrum would say, do yourself a favour. If you've not gone down the Moji rabbit hole, I cannot recommend highly enough.
2: I think everyone should go down the Moji rabbit hole. And what is another rabbit hole that we can go down?
1: Okay, so here we are. This is 3%. This is a First Nations supergroup. There's no other way to describe this group. Hung together by Nuki, Dallas Woods. There's a hip-hop sort of underbelly, I guess, or underbed, but they bring in pop, they bring in lots of different elements. The track I've chosen is Our Greats from 2025, although the other track you might know is Won't Stop, which was their collaboration with Jess Malboy just before that. And it's just, again, one of those tracks where you just think, my goodness, I mean, again, it's deadly, right? There is just so much happening at once in such a really digestible way, you know, really kind of, you're sort of singing along, you're tapping along, and then you go, oh, hang on, there's more to it than that. Incredible. So, so great.
2: I'm being given hidden messages in my music.
1: I mean, that's the best thing about pop music. The big Trojan horse, that's the very best thing.
2: It hooks you in. Well, here's 3% with Our Greats.

That's Jem Casadaley there with Dan Sultan for their Like a Version of Who Can It Be Now. Thank you so much to Dr. Liz Dufresne for filling us in on all of that fantastic Indigenous music.

were defeated much earlier than the Germans in the Second World War. And what happened to the POWs that were there? Her father was a POW from the Africa campaign when Australians were captured there. It's a fascinating story. So we'll talk about that. Wenlee Maher is in with her recommendations on what to see. Lots of things around there. And we'll play the Mighty Challenge as well. Of course, someone's got to win, so it may as well be you. So we've got a fair bit on, plenty of time to do it as well. I would love you to be...

0: ask you. Yes. Hi. I had my iPad to here after all these years, and being a fan, I never noticed Cat Stevens' vibrato. Very nice vibrato, does Cat Stevens. Trev, good morning.
1: Hello, Trev.
0: Now, Trev, how are you with this question, which is, the hearts of Sybil Vane and Hetty Merton were broken by which wealthy aristocrat?
1: Is it the Oscar Wilde character? What's his name?
0: That's what we're looking for.
1: Go on. Dorian Gray.
0: Well, I'm saying fine work, Trev. Dorian Gray it is.
1: I do like Oscar Wilde and Sybil Vane. I went, God, it's up there somewhere, but Dorian Gray, what a character. I wish I could stay looking young while I'm as old as I am.
0: I think that's a very good get, Dorian Gray. You see, Harry in the Bay said Jay Gatsby. No, it's not Jay Gatsby. And nobody via text so far, Trev, so very well done. Dorian Gray, it is. We now have a when question, a where question, a who question, and a which question.
1: Well, look, I wish the who question was about the band The Who, and it's probably not, but I'll go for it anyway.
0: Nice. The question is, who built the bridge that takes you from Lark Creek to Terabithia? Terabithia, Terabithia, Terabithia, Terabithia. So who built the bridge that takes you from Lark Creek to Terabithia?
1: Well, is it a bridge that somebody jumped off to commit suicide?
0: I would say no.
1: Well, it's not the Tallahassee Bridge.
0: It's so definitely it's not the Tallahassee Bridge.
1: Who built a question again?
0: One more time, the question is, who built the bridge that takes you from Lark Creek to Terabithia?
1: Isn't it strange? I should know, but I don't.
0: Thank you, Trev. Farewell. 1-300-800-222. Tara, that's not the theme, but thank you. Would that even be 50 Shades of Dorian Gray? I don't think so. Nobody else had Dorian Gray. So it was a very good get from Triv. Well done. No, it's not siblings, but thank you for the idea. John joins us from Denison. Hello, John.
2: Good morning, Trevor.
0: Now, would you have known that it was Dorian Gray?
2: No, I was going Wizard of Oz because I remembered that the Wicked Witches were both had their hearts broken.
0: Oh, good point. But no, it's not. But with this question, who built the bridge that takes you from Lark Creek to Terabithia?
2: That's the children with their imagination.
0: Very good.
2: Was it Jess? You'll probably want the surname too, won't you?
0: Yeah, I will. You are right though with the Jess.
2: Aaron's.
0: It is. It's Jess Aaron. Very good. Did you read the book?
2: It was there. I remember seeing the movie.
0: It was a very big book, apparently. It was used in classrooms and all sorts of places. I personally haven't read it. But
2: I haven't read the book, but I have seen the movie.
0: I needed a question with a certain word in it, and so that word is what came up. So we've sorted that out, The Bridge of Terabithia, which was a very, very popular book. No, it wasn't Thomas O'Malley from the Aristocats, but thank you, Jackie. Now, we have a when question, a where question, and a which question, John.
2: Oh, God, I'm going to get the bloody...
0: Only if you're lucky.
2: Yeah, well, that's it, isn't it? Good luck and bad luck is a different side of the same coin.
0: Yeah.
2: All right. What are the options again?
0: So we have a when, a where, and a which.
2: We'll go the which.
0: Go the which. It isn't it. So you got that to be a little bit pleased about. Red in Euroa knew that it was Jess. Caroline knew that it was Jess. Now, the which question is this. It's the long question, John.
2: I'm listening.
0: Which species of

0: any public support for the war. The IOC says that ban is no longer applicable and that Russians can now compete as long as they meet anti-doping requirements. However, they're yet to make a decision on whether Russia can display its flag, colours and anthem at the Olympic Games in Los Angeles in 2028. Lauren Day, ABC News, Washington.
1: In sport, Lionel Messi has inspired Argentina to an astonishing 3-2 victory against Egypt in their round of 16 clash at the World Cup in Atlanta. The reigning champions were facing an early exit, trailing 2-0 with just over 10 minutes of regular time remaining before Messi provided the assist for his side's opening goal, then equalised in the 83rd minute after earlier having a penalty attempt saved. Enzo Fernandez then headed home the winner in stoppage time, making it just the fifth time in World Cup history where a team has won from two or more goals down without needing extra time. To the weather, isolated showers on the coast and adjacent ranges scattered about the central and northern coasts, dry and sunny elsewhere, patchy morning fog and frost on the ranges, adjacent western slopes and southern inland. In Sydney, a shower or two today with southwesterly winds. There's a warning for large and powerful surf heading for tops of 18 degrees. 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
2: ABC Sydney acknowledges Aboriginal and Torres Strait Islander peoples as the traditional custodians of lands, waterways and skies across Australia. 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
5: Good morning. Great to be with you this Wednesday, the 8th of July. Craig Rucastle away just for this week. Back on your radio next week. Hope you're having a lovely morning. I've got to tell you something. I'm telling you because I'm not really allowed to tell the team I'm working with today. I had a really, really good sleep. Like I had such a good sleep last night. I hopped in bed at 7:30 p.m. I'm telling you because I'm not really allowed to tell the guys I'm working with here. There's a kind of a code in, people who work shifts will understand this. If you're up right now and you're on your way to work, you'll get this. You can't really rock up to work today and say, oh, gee, I'm feeling so refreshed because people, they won't like it. They won't like you. There's a code. Is there a little code in your life somewhere, either at work or at home? Is there a topic that's banned in your life? Would love to hear from you this morning. We'll be exploring that a little bit throughout the show. The number is 1-300-222-702 or 0467-922-702. But yeah, look, if you're someone who regularly gets up at this time, I can highly recommend hopping in bed at 7:30 p.m. Game changer for me this week. Lots ahead for you on the show today. We'll be crossing to New Zealand pretty soon. We'll be looking at a very interesting story. Have you ever seen an outfit that's to die for? You'll be hearing about a mid-19th century frock that's literally killed people working on it. We'll talk about that story and other things when we have a chat with our correspondent in New Zealand. Also, I wonder whether you heard Frances Leach has been announced as the new overnight host, replacing Trevor Chappell. Frances started his broadcast career on air at Triple J before dedicating decades to sports journalism. And Trevor asked him what he's looking forward to most about taking on the new role. I'll play you a little bit of that audio as well this half hour if you've just woken up and missed that. But, yeah, I know a lot of people listening overnight keen to know what's happening on overnight's program. So Frances Leach starting in the chair in August, very exciting to be talking about that as well. A lot of discussion yesterday about noise from hotted up cars, modified exhausts, hoons, let's call it what it is. A lot of people in all parts of Sydney responding. We spoke to Mel Tate, not Melanie Tate of ABC Mornings, but Mel Tate, who lives in Barangaroo. She's got a petition together because the noise that's been happening there from the cars driving around past Barangaroo has been, it's just become, unacceptable for her. But we've had so many text messages coming in yesterday. If you'd like to sort of weigh in on that as well this morning, I'd love to hear from you. 0467 922 702. I'll read a couple of them for you now. This one, we had dinner in Lower Fort Street in the Rocks on a Saturday recently. The loud cars sound like explosions, very intrusive, interrupting our conversations. It's very annoying and not necessary. Police station must be able to hear it loud and clear. I thought it was an offence to drive such noisy vehicles. Yeah, we need to stop this ASAP. Everyone deserves peace and quiet, not hot rods driving nearby. That's from Rhonda in Woolaware. And this person's here, Stephen Penrith, said it's the golden age for hoons. There's cheap Chinese car parts, TikTok and YouTube. It means it's never been easier or more fun to put together a high-powered car and show off in real life and online. How about you? Is it affecting you in your area? And is there a car that starts up very early in the morning and makes a whole lot of noise? That's a few of the things that we'll be speaking about today. Yeah, I mentioned Francis Leach will be taking over from Trevor Chappell in the overnight's chair. He'll be starting in August. Yeah, let's have a listen to Francis Leach on the program around an hour ago.
6: Connection with the audience and conversations. It's a really privileged position. I think when you've been doing it for a long time, and you have, and I had, you can maybe take for granted what an incredible privilege it is to be trusted, to, you know, to spend that time with people, to have conversations with them, to listen to them, to laugh with them, to argue with them. And the stewardship of that is really important. And then I thought, oh, my God, I'm so lucky to get another opportunity to do this because it is such a special job. And you'd be mad not to give it a go.
5: Francis Leach, looking forward to spending the nights with you when he takes over in August there. Trevor Chappell, in his last couple of weeks in that role, after a couple of decades, I think he's got a great outside broadcast planned, actually. He's going to be doing a night at the museum in Melbourne, and people will be going along and watching that. I don't think it's his very last night. It's one of his last nights on the show that he'll be doing that. The weather today, tops of 18 in the city, 18 in the west, a shower or two, hazardous surf warning for the Sydney coast. It's currently 12 on the coast. It's 12 in Gosford, 9 in Penrith. It's 12 in Cronulla, 10 in Hornsby, 9 in Campbelltown and 4 in Katoomba. Yeah, have a think about those topics that are pretty much banned in certain circles in your life. Test them out on the radio. You know, it's a fresh audience. 1-300-222-702. What are you not allowed to talk about somewhere in your life? Talk about it here, within reason. 1-300-222-702.
7: Early bird trivia.
5: It's the chance to win the classic 702 breakfast tea towel. These are coveted. They live in a locked cupboard. I've seen the cupboard and there's not many there. But you have a chance to win a 702 breakfast tea towel with Craig Rucastle's face on it. And all you need to do is answer the following question in early bird trivia today. So today, Wednesday the 8th of July, it was on this day in 1996 that the British girl group The Spice Girls released their debut single Wannabe in the UK. So the question today is, can you name all five Spice Girls and their iconic stage nicknames? I need their names and I need their stage names. The question again, on this day in 1996, Spice Girls released their debut single, Wannabe, in the UK. The question is, can you name all five Spice Girls and their iconic stage nicknames? The number is 1-300-222-702. You know what the thinking music's going to be. If you haven't had a good sleep, it's time to wake up now. Here we go.
8: Yay!

0: That's the Spice Girls. And it was on this day, Wednesday, the 8th of July in 1996, that they released that single, Wannabe, in the UK. The question in Early Bird Trivia is, can you name all five Spice Girls and their iconic nicknames? So when I say I want their names, there's a couple of them that have an initial as part of their name. I'll take their first name and initial, but the other ones who have, you know, the full names that we know, I'll need all the names. So looking for names and nicknames of the five Spice Girls, 1-300-222-702. Chantel is in Peakhurst this morning. Hi there, Chantel.
1: Hi, how are you?
0: Good. Are you a Spice Girls fan?
1: Was when I was younger, definitely.
0: I really love that song. That took me back. That's absolutely of its time. Can you believe what? 1996. Is that 30? It can't be 30 years ago. It's 30 years ago. Okay. Oh, my God.
1: Crazy.
0: It is. Yeah. Crazy. Crazy. Have you seen those things online sometimes? And so people sort of say, this happened, you know, 50 years ago and you can't believe it. Like, you just, yeah, life's going too fast if that's 30 years old now. Okay.
1: It seems like not that long ago I was wishing, I wish I could drive around and listen to the Spice Girls, and now I'm bopping around to it in the car. So.
0: I know. It's amazing. Okay. So five of them, five nicknames and five names. What do you think? Do you think you've got the goods?
1: Definitely.
0: Okay.
1: Off my heart.
0: Okay, let's go.
1: I've got Emma Bunton, who's Baby Spice.
0: Bling.
1: Melanie C, who's Sporty Spice.
0: Yep.
1: Jerry Halliwell, who's Ginger Spice. Melanie B, who's Scary Spice. And Victoria Beckham, who is Posh Spice.
0: Oh, clean sweep, Chantel. Well done. You get the knowledge, you get to know that you know all of that, you get the tea towel, which is pretty highly coveted. What are you going to do with the tea towel?
1: Hang it up, definitely. I've been hearing everybody else winning, it, and I thought, I'm going to get me one day. So.
0: I'm getting one. When you say you're going to hang it up, do you mean in your kitchen and then, like, use it to rub the greasy pots and pans with Craig's face, or do you mean hang it up on the wall in a frame?
1: No, hang it up on the wall so I can say I've won this.
0: Won the tea towel. I love it. Thank you so much. We'll put you on hold and we'll get that tea towel out to you. Have a great morning.
1: Thank you. You too.
0: See ya. 1-300-222-702. Emma Crow filling in for Craig Rucastle this week. Great to be here with you. It's around 13 minutes to 6 at the moment. There's a text here from Michael in Stanmore. He says, good morning, Emma and team. I was off to bed last night at 9 p.m. Said to my partner that if it was midsummer, it would still be light outside. Such a stark difference between midwinter versus midsummer. Good to be asleep by 9:30 when I'm up at 5 each morning to exercise before getting to work by 7. Michael, you're a type A person. You're a 5 a.m. club. I've heard about these people. I'm not normally up at this time myself. I've heard about you guys. Who else is in the 5 a.m. club? Who's on their way to the gym or on their way home from the gym? I mean, it's nearly 6 o'clock before heading to work at 7. That's kudos to you, Michael. That is incredible. Got some great stories to take you to in New Zealand now.
2: Let's catch up with some choice news from across the ditch, eh? It's time for a Kiwi catch-up. Nice one, bro.
0: Kate Green from Radio New Zealand is here. Hello, Kate.
3: Good morning, Emma.
0: Good morning. Look, you've brought some wonderful things to discuss this morning. I'm just going to give a little tease for what's ahead. So there's a town, one town questioning whether they need four McDonald's. We'll be talking about that. There's also been a campaign to save a pig from becoming bacon. Apparently this pig is a bit of a neighbourhood pet favourite. We'll be talking about that as well. But let's start off with this intriguing story. A poisonous dress.
3: Yeah, that's a pretty something you don't hear every day for sure. So this is a handmade silk dress, and at one point it featured a very vibrant green trim and some flowers. And the reason that it's so poisonous is because it's made with arsenic dye. So this is on display at the Whanganui Regional Museum, and one of the curators has described this dress as absolutely toxic. So it comes from the Victorian era, and it was quite common then for textile workers who were handling this stuff to get very sick and even die from arsenic poisoning. So experts have been restoring it and putting it on display. And interestingly enough, they say that the original owner, which we know is someone called Ella Lance, would have actually been quite safe from the poison in the dye because of the layers and layers of petticoats that they wore underneath.
0: Wow, wow. So what colour was so coveted that was worth going with arsenic to get it? Do you know?
3: Very bright green.
0: Right, right.
3: Yeah, so tasteful for the high society balls at the time. We know that she would have worn it just because of the historical records and news reports. She would have worn it to high society balls, and eventually her granddaughter donated it to the museum.
0: And so I guess this comes with warnings. Does it have to go get transported around with people in hazmat suits, things like that?
3: Definitely. Definitely some care being taken. And this July is actually the only time the public will get to see it, because from then on it goes into a very dark, permanent storage, keeping it both, keeping it safe and the public.
0: How incredible. And, yeah, I mean, awful for the workers, though, like you say, having to handle the dyes and, yeah. Tell us about this pig, though. This is what a gorgeous story. We're talking
3: Donald.
0: Donald. So yesterday we were talking about neighbourhood pets and sort of animals that get adopted by a community. This is a little bit what's happened with Donald.
3: It does sound quite similar. So last month, Donald, this male pig, he weighs 80 kg. He's not a little piglet. But he was found roaming State Highway 2 near the small town of Ekatahuna. And so it's suspected he might have jumped or fallen from a stock truck, you know, made his great escape. He's got a few bruises. And police had to sort of temporarily shut down a section of highway and animal control took him in. So he caused a bit of a ruckus. But they've named him Donald, and they say they tried some other names. They thought about Pepper, but apparently he really responded best to Donald. So they held him for a week, which is longer than they typically and actually legally hold animals for, hoping that someone would come forward, but nobody did. So he went up for auction. And he was bought by farmers in nearby Fielding, a very appropriate name for a rural town. Mm. And sadly, their intent was to turn him into bacon. And so now there's a campaign underway to raise money to basically buy him back and rehome him at an animal sanctuary.
0: Okay, there's a few things that I heard there.
3: Yes,
0: firstly, this idea that Donald suited him better and he liked the name Donald better.
3: I have no idea how they could tell. I think maybe someone was just, you know, aggressively campaigning for Donald, whether that's a political statement or not.
0: You know, when you try, oh, okay, I just got it. The penny only just dropped. I'm understanding now. I see a reference to a certain world leader there. I said I'm really refreshed and got up early, but clearly I needed a bit more sleep last night.
3: Yeah. I don't know for sure.
0: I see what you're saying. So now, that part of it, but also this campaign to save a pig from becoming bacon. Interesting, isn't it? I wonder how many people campaigning are vegetarian, whether it's just this pig that they want to save, but they'd be happy to be eating pork otherwise.
3: Well, that's true. I wonder if the people who were, you know, stuck on the motorway while they rescued Donald feel quite so magnanimous towards him.
0: If you just tune in, Emma Crowe, filling in for Craig Rucastle this week. Kate Green is here from Radio New Zealand. 8 minutes to six is the time. We're talking about some of the stories that are making news in New Zealand this week. And how, what about this town? So the question being asked is, does one town need four McDonald's? What's going on here?
3: Yeah, well, this is, as you can imagine, some news that sparked great debate on social media, which is, the mark of a good small town story. So this is Palmerston North we're talking about, where construction is underway for a fourth McDonald's branch. For context, this city has a population of about 90,000. So RNZ's reporter Sammy Carter, one of my colleagues, she did a very unscientific, but I would say very robust study, and she found other similar-sized towns only had one each, and a slightly larger town, Tauranga, had three. And now to add to this picture of Palmerston North's obsession with takeaways, it also has four Subways, three Domino's, two Burger Kings, two Pizza Huts and two KFCs. And the three existing McDonald's are within a kilometre of each other.
0: Wow.
3: So people are questioning, do we really need this?
0: Yes, fairly saturated market there, one would argue. What do you think will happen?
3: If I could hazard a guess, I would say it'll go ahead anyway. I think it's being supported by some city councillors for sure, who say that the area needs some development, needs some people. So whether it's a shopping mall or a fast food outlet or a park, I mean, whatever brings people tends to, spice up the area and make it a bit safer even. So I think for that reason, there's definitely some support for it. But the march of progress, I think it will go on.
0: nice to chat with you as always, Kate. Thank you,
3: you
0: so
3: too.
0: Much. That's Kate Green from Radio New Zealand. Talking about some of the things that are making news in New Zealand this week. Emma Crowe with you for Craig Rucastle today. Shall we have a look at the roads? They have been quieter this week because school holidays are on.
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0: Traffic. Alf Paranehi joins us from the Transport Management Centre. Hi, Alf.
5: Emma, very good morning to you. And Blacktown, Sunny Hole Road at Steel Street, emergency roadworks. In fact, a power pole's been replaced following an earlier crash overnight. So one southbound lane currently closed at the moment. That's a left-hand lane, so just exercise some caution. Also at Croydon Park, Georges River Road and Coronation Parade, a two-car crash there. Exercise some caution through that particular area. And likewise, if you are coming up through from the southwest on the Hume Motorway, already building very quickly as you head into Casula for the M5. M7 looking pretty good northbound up through to Elizabeth Drive. The M4 just starting to build as well. That city round run through Eastern Creek and the Lighthorse interchange. In Blacktown, buses are diverting away from a section of the bus T-way as a result of that power pole being replaced following an earlier crash, and other modes of public transport are currently running on all close to time, Emma. As always, best to plan ahead before you travel using a transport app or a transport NSW.info or myTraffic.com for the roads.
0: Thanks so much for that, Alvia. 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
0: At 4 minutes to six this morning. How are you going this morning? It's great to be with you. Lots of things to talk about this morning. The decider for the State of Origin in Brisbane tonight, of course. Matt Carmichael will be along to preview the game. Season 13 of Spicks and Specks starts tonight on ABC TV. You'll hear from two very excited team captains, Miff Warhurst and Alan Bro. And a new trial will make it easier to move rental bonds between properties digitally. You'll hear from the Minister for Better Regulation on that. He'll be here to explain the areas where the trial will be happening, how you can apply if you'd like to become part of the trial. Something I'd really love to hear from you about just after news and early AM at 6:15. Social media platforms, we were talking about this a little bit yesterday. So the Royal Commission on Anti-Semitism this week has heard from social media platforms with some really awful content being up online for way longer than it really should have been. We're going to dig into what you can do if you do encounter offensive content online. I wonder whether you have seen things online and tried to flag it with platforms, or maybe even tried to contact the moderator of the platform yourself. How did you go with that? And how do you best deal with it if you are encountering something online and you really feel like someone needs to know about it and needs to come down? We'll be talking about that as well here on ABC Sydney. And I'd love to hear from you about the topic that's kind of not allowed. You know, I'm thinking about, my example is I'm working breakfast radio this week, and it's kind of an unwritten rule in breakfast radio that you don't bang on about either how tired you are or how refreshed you are, because you're in a team of people who are all working a shift, and there's kind of a code. You don't really need to tell people how much sleep you've had or how much sleep you haven't had. Is there something similar in your line of work or in your family? Is there something that you really don't chat about? I don't know, are you a teacher? And is it sort of frowned upon to go on and on about how much marking you need to do? Are you a gung-ho, you know, cyclist or jogger, and maybe your family's a little bit tired of hearing about all your stats on Strava? That's the kind of thing I'd love to explore with you after news and early AM as well. It's like a safe space. It might be something you've been chatting to people about for a while. Your family are a little bit tired of hearing about it. Your friends are not so keen. Or maybe you're in a line of work like here where there's certain topics where it's kind of, look, keep it to yourself. I mean, my other example was when I was in a mother's group. You don't go to mother's group and tell them if your baby's had a good sleep. A similar thing like that. 1300 222 702. I'd love to hear from you on that this morning.
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9: Yeah, my name's Victor Stevenson. I'm Takalaka descendant from far north Queensland and in Australia here. Well, the theme, 50 Years of Deadly, I guess it's our current footprint, right? In the last 50 years. Obviously, it goes back way more than that. For thousands of years and what Aboriginal people have achieved on this continent, you know, one thing is living on it for thousands of years without destroying it. NAIDOC to me is obviously, you know, celebrating Aboriginal culture in this country, seeing everyone come together, celebrate who they are, their connections to the land, reconnect with each other, all the families reconnecting with each other. That's really important. But also showcasing that to the broader community too. But it really is about a celebration to acknowledge, you know, the First Peoples and the struggles and where we are today, and that it's a positive future. Happy NAIDOC Week out there for everybody, no matter who you are. It's a beautiful week to celebrate.
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0: You'll be hearing lots of great content this week on ABC Radio around NAIDOC Week. And actually, a little bit later, in fact, in about an hour from now, you'll be hearing about the team who put together the dubbing of the iconic show Bluey in language. Bluey now available in the Indigenous language of Longmata. So we'll be having a chat with the creators of that. 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
11: It's alleged the man was involved in four kidnappings between June last year and April 2026.
10: When experts speak.
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14: Rhiannon Solomon Marin with ABC News. The state's top prosecutor has welcomed the Minns government's decision to seek an independent legal review of the damning findings made against her by a parliamentary inquiry. Jean Kennedy reports.
15: The Director of Public Prosecution, Sally Dowling SC, has herself become the headline in a contentious upper house inquiry to examine identity protections for children in court. She's been accused of authorising a leak from her office to a Sydney radio station and then falsely denying having done so. The report recommends the Attorney General consider removing her from office, which Michael Daly says he won't be doing because the claims against her are baseless.
16: It was a stitch-up right from the outset.
15: In a statement, Ms. Dowling's office has welcomed his support, along with a decision for senior counsel to review the report.
14: A dispute over how Australia prices medicines has sparked fears thousands of people with multiple sclerosis will be forced to pay up to $30,000 a year to access life-saving treatments. The government's Pharmaceutical Benefits Scheme Advisory Committee will meet today to discuss the future of two MS medicines currently on the PBS amid a pricing stoush with the drug makers. MS Australia Deputy Chief Executive Dr. Julia Morahan says removing the drugs from the PBS would be a devastating loss for patients.
17: These medications keep people stable, they give them a better quality of life. They reduce disability. They allow people to remain in the workforce. This is money well spent.
14: A new smart rental bond system will soon be trialled across Parramatta, Penrith and the Central Coast. The state government says the system will allow tenants to digitally transfer bonds between properties without having to wait for their old lease to be settled. It's being trialled in those three council areas from August before it'll eventually be rolled out across New South Wales. Prince Harry and six other high-profile claimants, including Sir Elton John and Liz Hurley, have lost their High Court case against the publisher of the Daily Mail. Europe correspondent Catherine Diss reports.
18: It's cost about $80 million in legal fees, and the Duke of Sussex has invested a lot of emotional capital. But it wasn't to be. The judge dismissed all 14 counts put forward, alleging the unlawful gathering of information by means such as phone tapping and intercepting of voicemails. Justice Nicholson said suspicion, even understandable suspicion, isn't proof. The Daily Mail publisher, Associated Newspapers, welcomed the ruling, declaring this proves every single article was legitimately sourced. The loss is the end of a long-running legal saga for the Duke and overshadows his week of charity work in the UK.
14: Nigel Farage, the leader of British anti-immigration party Reform UK, has announced he'll resign as an MP amid a parliamentary investigation into his financial dealings. In a video statement, Mr. Farage said he'd done nothing wrong after the Sunday Times reported he'd not declared benefits, including staff and security, received from a convicted felon. The 62-year-old will contest the by-election triggered by his resignation, saying his constituents should be the judges of his actions. In sport, New South Wales will be out to win just a fourth State of Origin decider in enemy territory tonight when they take on Queensland at Lang Park. Here's ABC Sports' Jessica Stewart.
19: Since the three-game Origin Series format started, New South Wales have won just six of the 24 deciders. Three of those results have come when playing in Queensland. The Blues are considered underdogs in tonight's clash after the Maroons' attack has fired in the opening two matches, piling on 64 points across the games. Coach Laurie Daly says he's full of belief in his side.
20: The way we're tracking, the way we've built into it, just confident we're going to give our best performance.
19: Daly has made six changes to his side. Jack Bostock will debut on the wing, while Stephen Crichton and Bradman Best have also been recalled.
14: And at the World Cup, the final round of 16 matches just kicked off between Colombia and Switzerland in Vancouver. The winner will face Argentina in the quarterfinals. To the weather, isolated showers on the coast and adjacent ranges scattered about the central and northern coasts, dry and sunny elsewhere. In Sydney, a shower or two today with southwesterly winds. There's a warning for large and powerful surf, heading for a top of 18 degrees in the city and in the west. Right now on the coast, it's 11 degrees, it's 8 in Penrith. 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
21: Good morning, welcome to AM. I'm Rachel Mealy, coming to you from the lands of the Turrbal and Yuggera people in Brisbane. The last of the known ISIS-linked Australian women in Syria is expected to return home amid allegations that a Yazidi girl was enslaved, beaten and raped while enslaved at the woman's home in Syria a decade ago, the ABC can reveal. Sydney woman Hoden Abbey has spent more than a decade living in the ISIS caliphate and Kurdish detention camps after travelling to Syria in 2014. And last month, the Home Affairs Minister granted her a permit to come back to Australia. Stephanie March has this exclusive report and a warning it contains disturbing details.
22: A Yazidi woman who we will call Sara was just 9 or 10 years old when she was sold to an ISIS fighter known as Abu Osama in mid-2016 in the Syrian city of Raqqa. Abu Osama's English-speaking wife, Osama, was pregnant with their daughter. To protect Sara's privacy, her words are being voiced by an actor.
23: When Abu Osama took me, he hid me for 3 days. He put me in a room and locked me, and Osama didn't know I was there. But after 3 days, he told Osama that he had brought me for her because she was about to give birth, but his main purpose of taking me there was rape.
22: Sara says once Osama learned her husband was raping the slave, she was furious.
23: After she knew that, she started beating me and all my body had bruises because of her beatings.
22: Sara was sold to 8 different ISIS fighters during her time in captivity. It was only after Sara was freed and talking to investigators in Germany that she learned about Osama's past.
23: During the investigation, I was asked about Osama and the investigators said she was Australian.
22: While the identification of Hoden Abbey as Sara's abuser is not definitive, a former UN human rights specialist who doesn't want to be named to protect ongoing cases has told the ABC he believes it is Hoden Abbey based on interviews with multiple Yazidi survivors. Roger Shanahan, a Middle Eastern terrorism expert, has spent a decade tracking the more than 200 Australians who lived in the ISIS caliphate, including Miss Abbey.
24: We know that she's of Somali background. She's a Sydney girl. She and her family were from the western suburbs of Sydney, and she left in 2014 with another person called Hafsa Mohammed to go to Syria. Hafsa, we believe, died in Syria, and Hoden survived.
22: Earlier this year, Ms. Abbey was prevented from returning to Australia after the Home Affairs Minister placed a temporary exclusion order on her, which is designed to prevent a person who's deemed a terrorism or security threat from entering the country. Ms. Abbey was issued a return permit last month, and she could come back at any time with her daughter, who's about to turn 10 years old, the same age Sara was when she was held as a slave. For Sara, she says she would be willing to testify against Osama if charges were laid. Asked if they were aware of the allegations or planned to charge Hoden Abbey with slavery-related offences upon return, the Australian Federal Police said they have no comment. The ABC's been told Ms. Abbey's family do not want to speak with the media and her lawyers have not responded to the allegations.
21: Stephanie March. US President Donald Trump has already ruffled feathers at the annual NATO summit over the strikes on Iran and wanting to control Greenland. Europe Bureau Chief Mazoe Ford is in Ankara for the summit.
1: I like this man a lot.
2: World leaders have learned that if you want Donald Trump on your side, you have to lay it on thick. So from the moment the US president stepped off Air Force One in Ankara, he was given the VIP treatment. Turkish President Recep Tayyip Erdogan met him on the tarmac. He put on a guard of honour at the presidential palace. And then there was a flyover from fighter jets. As the pair sat down for talks, President Trump said he'd thought of boycotting the NATO summit. He's still angry at many of the alliance's leaders for refusing to join his war in Iran.
3: We weren't treated well because we did something in Iran. We don't need anybody's help. I didn't even want their help, but before I asked, they said they wouldn't be there.
2: Questions from journalists touched on topics that could prove even more awkward as the NATO summit gets underway. President Trump took a swipe at European leaders Keir Starmer of the UK and Giorgia Meloni of Italy, and he reiterated his desire to take control of Greenland from Denmark.
3: But it's an important part for the United States, and it's surrounded by China ships and Russian ships.
2: The topic of conversation this summit will try to centre on is how to end Russia's full-scale invasion of Ukraine. President Volodymyr Zelensky isn't relying on the American president alone. He'll be meeting with almost 20 other leaders on the sidelines.
4: While this war continues, please help us get more air defence missiles. This is our top priority right now. We are capable of doing everything else ourselves.
2: Under pressure from President Trump to boost defence spending, NATO has announced arms deals worth tens of billions of dollars. NATO Chief Mark Rutte said the deals would make the whole region safer.
5: We are on the cusp of the transatlantic defence industrial revolution. I'm asking you to take a leap and show our people that we are ready and capable to protect them anywhere at any time. And show Russia and all those watching today that a transatlantic defence industrial base is mobilising with purpose.
2: Russia is watching. Kremlin spokesperson Dmitry Peskov said the NATO summit was attracting great interest and would be followed closely. But he added that he found some of the statements so far to be confrontational. A warning shot as official talks begin. This is Mazoe Ford in Ankara, reporting for AM.
25: At Jiddy Jiddy Aboriginal School in southwest Western Australia, most of the students used to finish primary school with a Year 3 reading level and faced a tough transition to high school. The school's transformed its results by changing its teaching practices, and experts say it's a model that could help improve Australia's chronically poor literacy scores. National education and parenting reporter Connor Duffy and Kath McAloon prepared this report.
26: Days start a bit differently at Jiddy Jiddy School in Western Australia's southwest. Students at the community Aboriginal school gather for a daily yarning circle for a calm transition into classroom learning. Then it's straight into a rigorous session of explicit phonics instruction, where children are stepped through the code of matching sounds to letters in a methodical and systematic way.
27: You need two letters to make one sound.
26: Emphasis is placed on ensuring each step is understood and mastered before moving on to the next. Principal Karen Augustin introduced this approach to reading instruction after joining the school and finding the majority of students were finishing primary school without basic literacy skills.
28: So they were still down at year 2-3 level. We struggled with that, and they struggled when they got to high school.
26: The school received funding under the Closing the Gap initiative to implement a program called Multilit, developed by researchers at Macquarie University. 3.5 years after introducing the new literacy lessons, nearly all students are now achieving basic reading proficiency by the end of primary school, much to the delight of Karen Augustin and her teaching staff.
28: We are now closing the gap, which is what we set out to do, and we can see it. And our school celebrates that. It's just amazing when we show the results, all the teachers just get pumped because that's what it's about. It's about getting our kids ready for high school.
26: According to reading expert Professor Pamela Snow of La Trobe University, this teaching method works because it acknowledges that reading is something the brain hasn't evolved to do on its own, and students need precise instruction for this fundamental skill.
29: If children haven't mastered the key workings of the English writing system,

0: after 3 years of school, then they're often on Struggle Street and stay on Struggle Street, not just across their school years, but in fact right across their lives.
1: Many states and school systems have moved to embrace the explicit teaching model. It replaced a style known as whole language, which had at its core that learning to read is easy and natural. With NAPLAN results showing roughly one third of Australian students struggling to meet minimum expectations, Professor Snow says the need for consistent, evidence-based teaching is urgent, and she'd like monitoring to ensure policy changes are making it to the classroom.
0: We shouldn't be leaving reading success to chance. It shouldn't matter what your postcode is. We should be ensuring that all children are exposed to optimal instruction and all children have the best opportunities to succeed academically.
1: Back at Jitty Jitty School, Principal Karen Augustin hopes others will learn from their school's success.
2: The results have gone through the roof, better than we could have ever expected.
3: Jitty Jitty School Principal Karen Augustin, she was speaking with Connor Duffy. And that's early AM for today. The Australian dollar is lower. It's buying 69.33 US cents. I'm Rachel Mealy. It's a quarter past six.
4: Hamish McDonald.
5: I'm off on the shoot for a couple of weeks, but the wonderful Melanie Tate is here to keep you informed, entertained and in touch with everything that's happening across our city and beyond.
4: Mornings with Melanie Tate.
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4: Traffic.
7: Hey, good morning from Wollongong at Mount Kira. M1 breakdown just past New Mount Pleasant Road in Lane 1, so take care going through there. Sydney Airport, heavy traffic into the domestic terminal. Blacktown, some work on Sunny Holt Road, taking out Lane 1 southbound and Steel Street. Eastern Creek, the M4 getting rather busy, eastbound into Greystanes, also Preston's from the Hume Motorway. M5 to Liverpool, and from the Central Coast, M1 clear coming down to Sydney. From ATN, I'm Ian Wallace.
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8: How are you this morning? Wednesday the 8th of July. Great to be with you this week as Craig takes a short break. Weather today, top of 18 in the city and 18 in the west, a shower or two. Hazardous surf warning for the Sydney coast. Currently 12 on the coast. It's 12 in Gosford, 9 in Penrith. It's 12 in Cronulla, 10 in Hornsby, 9 in Campbelltown and 4 in Katoomba. I'd love to hear from you this morning on 1300 222 702 on anything that we're speaking about today. You might have heard in the news the Director of Public Prosecutions, Sally Dowling, SC, was accused of authorising a leak of sensitive information to media impacting District Court Judge Penelope Was, SC. The DPP was at the centre of an inquiry into children's identity protection, but the committee focused almost solely on the leaking of the story to 2GB. Attorney General Michael Daly has condemned the inquiry, and you'll hear from the Attorney General and the Shadow Attorney General, Susan Carter. They'll be speaking with Melanie Tate on mornings today, just after 8:30 a.m. Origin decided today. Game 3 of the State of Origin is on tonight. The series is locked at 1-1 between New South Wales and Queensland. Kickoff at 8:05 tonight. And you can listen to ABC Sport, the live call with commentator Andrew Moore, and expert analysis by Luke Lewis, Matthew Elliott, along with John Gibbs and Zane Bojack on the touchline. Yeah, actually, I think in that promo we just played and what I was just saying to you there about Melanie Tate, she is filling in most of this week, but actually this morning the role of the morning's announcer will be played by Chris Taylor, familiar to breakfast audience. So Chris Taylor on your radio with the Attorney General Michael Daly and the Shadow Attorney General Susan Carter just after 8:30 this morning. We've been talking a little bit today about, I would love to hear from you on this as well. So is there a topic in your work?

0: I'm working with the breakfast team this week, and they've been very kind in indulging me in the occasional chat about how I slept, what time I went to bed, what time the alarm clock goes off, you know. I think I'm getting a bit of special treatment this week because I'm a guest. I think shift workers and people who have to bring energy, you know, people who work in a rehearsal space or performers, I think the deal is you're not really meant to talk about, especially if you're tired. You're not meant to come along and say, I'm tired. I think you're meant to bring it, bring the energy, bring the pep. We're all getting up early, so, you know, save the sleep chat for somebody else. But I do wonder if this goes further or if you've got an example from your own life. Is there something you know you really can't talk about around certain people? Maybe you've sort of, it's a topic you love to talk about, but yeah, the people in your life are like, okay, I've heard enough about the cycling. I've heard enough about the new EV. I don't really want to hear any more about schools, real estate. What is it for you? Is there something that you love to chat about, but you're finding you're running out of people to chat to about it? Bring it here. Bring it here. No judgment, a fresh audience, 1-300-222-702. What's the thing that you're feeling like in certain circles you can't chat about anymore? I think I've heard some groups of people, as they get to a certain age, they ban the chat about the ailments. Is that you as well? Have you put a time limit on how long you can talk about different ailments in the group? 1-300-222-702, or you can text on 0467-922-702.
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0: Yeah, love to hear from you this morning. The number is 1-300-222-702, or you can text on 0467-922-702. We're talking about lots of things on the show today. Season 13 of Spicks and Specks will start tonight on ABC TV. You'll hear from the very excited team captains on that. Miff Warhurst and Alan Brough will be along. Also, NAIDOC Week this week, and they've dubbed five of the Bluey episodes in an Indigenous language for the very first time. You'll hear more about that from the people involved in this really special project. And just after the news at 6:30, a new trial will make it easier to move rental bonds between properties digitally. You'll hear from Analok Chanthavong. He's the Minister for Better Regulation. He'll be along to explain a little bit more about that. And very soon we'll be talking about social media moderation and also what to do if you encounter offensive content online. How can you flag it? It's before the Royal Commission this week, we're hearing about anti-Semitic content that's been up online and people trying to get it flagged to be taken down, finding it difficult to flag it with the platforms. I wonder if this is you, and what can you actually do about it if you encounter offensive content online? That's next.
1: Join Serene Damaki and proud Gamilaroi woman Carla Ranvi as we celebrate 50 years of Deadly this NAIDOC week with Dan Sultan's electric performance from 2014. Sunday night from 7 on 702 ABC Sydney.
0: 20 past 6 on 702 Breakfast, Emma Crowe with you this week. So this week at the Royal Commission into Anti-Semitism and Social Cohesion, they heard from social media companies including TikTok, YouTube and Meta. Meta Global Director of Core Policy Benjamin Good defended changes to their content moderation policies, denying that they'd led to an increase in anti-Semitic content. And I guess that's looking at some of the very worst of online content, you know, the tip of the iceberg, if you like. But there are layers and layers below that of content that may not meet a threshold for harassment, hate or bullying, but it's still disgusting, distressing, sometimes even targeted. What can you do when you encounter offensive content online? Dr. Anne Kruger is the convener of the Bachelor of Journalism with the University of Queensland. Hi there, Anne.
3: Morning. Hi, Emma.
0: What was your response to the evidence given by Meta at the Royal Commission?
3: Oh, I must admit, I think they could do more. It's disappointing when we're talking about reactive measures these days rather than, doing everything that we possibly can proactively. When you look at what happened with Bondi, Meta, you know, was quick to react when it came to a lot of the things that we were seeing in terms of AI misinformation and disinformation, and they were really responsive there. But just overall, in general, when it comes to concerns that people are having about their experiences online and what's happening in comments, I think there's a bit more of a groundswell now that we've got higher expectations and we're wanting a better experience and we're wanting them to be much more proactive.
0: Yeah, I understand that some of the changes made

0: by Meta occurred because lots of people were losing access to their Facebook accounts after being flagged by other users that they claim unfairly. What do you think of the kind of town square debate argument that there's a trade-off between the freedom to express an opinion on the one hand and the possibility that someone might be offended on the other?
1: Yeah, so it's this trade-off, right? But I look at it that we've inherited these tools, these apps, these platforms from the USA, okay? So they were literally made and born in the USA. And they have very different laws and rules there and protections. And so the USA is very much focused on this, you know, freedom of speech. And with the current government as well, they're very much motivated by, you know, free speech and very much concerned much more about, you know, well, anything that could possibly be labelled as censorship. And so, you know, you look at that policy shift from last year where it did transition from being very proactive to now much more reactive enforcement. And I sort of think like, okay, that's fine. I get it. It's, you know, it's not great if your account or, you know, if you've been flagged and it's found later to be, you know, incorrectly flagged, I'm interested, you know, well, okay, what is the harm from that? Okay, compared to, well, what is the overall harm though when you've got policies that are allowing just, you know, a lot of, well, even Mark Zuckerberg described it himself as, you know, it's going to get ugly, you know, it's going to look horrible. Okay.
0: Yeah. I mean, it's interesting what you're saying there about the preemptive and the reactive, because I think there's another whole part of this that seems to be very much under-resourced in all spheres. So, you know, there's flagging it with online media companies, and there's a challenge there because the threshold is so high. I've tried doing it to something I've found offensive, and when it says, it's asking for the category of why it should be taken down. The thing I'm trying to say isn't there. It's saying someone is being bullied. This is hate or harassment, you know. And what I'm trying to say is this is disgusting, or, you know, it's misogyny and ageism. But there's not a category for that. It seems like the thing I care about isn't cared about by the platform.
1: Well, I would put that under, I'd push that through as much as I could under bullying.
0: Right.
1: But then it depends, because if you're talking about an ordinary private citizen, private adult, that's, you know, like there's various different tiers when you're looking at, say, at Meta and their community policies and things. But if you're talking about politicians, there is, and look, I do understand with public figures, you know, they need to be held to potentially a wider account, or you know, you want to have conversations and discussions about, you know, quite a lot of, you know, various different sort of political topics and things like that. So I can see why that they don't necessarily automatically get as many protections as, say, a, you know, your average private.
0: Yeah. I suppose, I mean, I'm not talking about more the private accounts. I'm talking about more, you know, a media company might have a Facebook page and it puts posts up, and they do their best with monitoring. Sometimes they use special moderator software that helps. They're meant to have eyes across it, but things can slip through there, and trying to flag it with the moderator of that page as well can become a challenge. You know, do you think that we need to have more of a preemptive thing about what can be posted on those more public platforms? You know, should it go through a gatekeeper with actual eyes in a human brain before it can even go up online?
1: Well, I mean, and that's a great solution. That's a great solution. And I think also now, though, with what we can do with AI being able to trawl through just these massive amounts as well of information, it can actually do that pretty well. Like, it's actually good. But why then have we got less of a focus now on that type of preemptive, you know, work that can be done, and it's more reactive? Oh, you have to, because anytime you've got to, you know, hover and click and press, you know, it's not really a beautifully inbuilt design, let's face it. And you know, I've been doing this for years myself, and even I have to go, oh, now hang on, what am I doing? Yep, this, click, that,
0: and
1: hover.
0: And it's already out there, right? The disgusting thing's already up online. We don't let that happen on the radio. The newspaper's not going to print the disgusting thing and then wait for a letter to be written to us to be taken it down. It feels like it's all around the wrong way. It's really great to speak with you this morning, Anne, and, you know, something we'll be exploring further. Thanks so much.
1: My pleasure. Thank you for having me.
0: That's Dr. Anne Kruger, the convener of The Bachelor of

0: journalism at the University of Queensland. Yeah, what do you think? 1300 222 702. If you try to get content, made someone aware of content that you think is offensive, you think the average person would find offensive, not on political grounds, just on a basic community standards level, how did you go with getting it removed, either at the platform level or via the moderators of a page? 1300 222 702 is the number. It's 28 minutes past six. I've been asking this morning about topics that are banned, where you're not allowed to talk about certain things. And Jen's here in Newcastle. Hi, Jen.
1: Hello, how are you?
0: Good, thanks. What is it for you?
1: So working in the hospital, if you mention the Q word, quiet, everybody's faces just drop because they think everything's going to turn around and we'll end up flat out again.
0: Oh, okay. Yeah, that's the same with us. Like you can't go, gee, it's nice and quiet. Or it's the same with us. With,
1: yeah, that's right. Yeah. It's everybody's faces just turn to colour and you're like, oh, no.
0: Yeah, it's like when we're preparing a radio program here and we go, oh, looking pretty organised, guaranteed some huge breaking news will happen. Yes. So yours is more a jinx kind of situation.
1: It is. Yeah.
0: Oh, that's a great example. Thanks for that, Jen. Yeah, we're talking about the things you can't really talk about in certain circles. Here's a few votes on the text line 0467 922 702. Menopause. Please, no more discussion of menopause on a night out, says somebody. Being non-vegan around vegan friends. There's a text coming in on that. Oh, this one, I think. Phil in Congress says flatulence. Age minimises their odour but increases the frequency. That's from Philip in Cogra. Philip, have you tried that one out on people and they're no more talking about the flatulence? What about you? What's the thing you're not allowed to talk about anymore in certain cohorts? Give us a call, 1300 222 702, or you can text 0467 922 702. And after the news, how would you like to transfer your rental bond digitally between properties? There's a trial underway. You'll hear from the minister on that.

0: Rhiannon Solomon Marin with ABC News. Hodan Abbey, the last of the known Islamic State group linked Australian women in Syria, is expected to return home amid allegations a Yazidi slave was kept in her home in Syria in 2016. Stephanie March has this exclusive report.
1: The ABC has spoken to a Yazidi victim who says she was just 9 or 10 years old when she was enslaved, beaten and raped in the home of a foreign ISIS fighter and his English-speaking wife, Osama, who's believed to be Hodan Abbey, an Australian woman who left her Western Sydney home in late 2014 and ended up in the ISIS caliphate. Ms. Abbey was blocked from returning to Australia earlier this year under a temporary exclusion order, but the Home Affairs Minister has granted her a return permit. Ms. Abbey's lawyers have not responded to the allegations.
0: The office of the state's top prosecutor has welcomed a government-ordered review of damning findings made about its director. The Upper House Committee handed down its report yesterday, with a majority of members accusing DPP Sally Dowling of leaking a story to the media and then falsely denying it. They called on the government to consider removing her from office, which Attorney General Michael Daly has confirmed he won't be doing. Mr. Daly has labelled the report malicious and a witch hunt and says Ms. Dowling has his full confidence.
2: Because it makes astonishing and ridiculous assertions. I'm appalled about this and I want to get someone to examine the report and the processes of the committee because it can't be allowed to stand just the way it is.
0: The state government says it has prepared plans to protect species like seals and penguins living on islands off the Illawarra coast from avian influenza. Charles Rushforth has more.
3: While there's only been one case of H5N1 avian influenza detected in New South Wales, the virus has already devastated seal populations in the remote Australian territory of Heard Island in the Southern Ocean, killing more than 13,000 baby seals. With concerns the virus could spread to mammals, including seals and penguins closer to home, the Department of Climate Change says a multi-species protection plan is now in place. It says National Parks staff have been trained to identify and monitor species for bird flu in areas like the Five Islands Nature Reserve, home to between 50 and 100 fur seals.
0: Police are appealing to the public for information following a suspicious car fire in Sydney's southwest. Emergency crews were called to Stoddart Street at Roselands early this morning, where they found a Toyota Ute well alight. The blaze caused extensive damage to the vehicle and two other nearby cars. No injuries were reported. It's the second suspicious fire on that street in less than 2 weeks.

0: An independent MP is calling on the federal government to accelerate its approach to AI policy. Assistant Technology Minister Andrew Charlton yesterday said Labor will mitigate potential harms posed by artificial intelligence through strengthening existing laws with new powers and tougher enforcement. It comes after the Prime Minister told the New South Wales Labor Conference on the weekend if it acts now, Australia can set the ground rules for AI. But independent Kate Cheney says the government needs to pick up the pace.
1: The government is not moving at the speed we need for a technology with such far-reaching impacts. It's really taken a hands-off approach, and it means that our future is being determined by big tech companies and the billionaires who run them rather than by Australian voices and communities.
0: Ukraine's government and athletes are condemning the International Olympic Committee's move to provisionally lift its ban on Russia's Olympic body. The decision means Russian athletes could be able to compete as soon as the next Games in Los Angeles in 2028. A decision is yet to be made on whether Russia can use its anthem and display its flag and colours. In justifying the decision, IOC President Kirsty Coventry says it does not mean Russian government officials could attend Olympic events.
2: We wanted to ensure all athletes have the possibility to compete at the Olympic Games and not be held responsible for their government's actions. And I believe that this is what this decision speaks to.
0: And in tennis, American Coco Gauff has reached the Wimbledon semi-finals for the first time after coming from a set down to beat fourth seed Jessica Pegula. To the weather, isolated showers on the coast and adjacent ranges scattered about the central and northern coasts, dry and sunny elsewhere. In Sydney, a shower or two today with southwesterly winds. There's a warning for large and powerful surf, heading for a top of 18 degrees in the city and in the west. Right now on the coast, it's 11, it's 8 in Penrith. 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
5: Good morning, it's Al Parony here from the Transport Management Centre. Looking at the runaround Pyrmont, a city-bound crash, a number of cars involved in this one on the Western Distributor and the centre lane. So just exercise some caution. We are seeing those delays already back through to the Rosehill Interchange and City West Link. Also at Blacktown, one southbound lane currently closed on Sunny Hill Road just near Peel Street. It's due to a power pole being replaced following an earlier crash at Yagoona, seeing very heavy city-bound traffic on the Hume Highway from the train line all the way up through to Stacey Street, and the M5's a little sluggish around Kasulu this morning. Likewise, the M4 at Eastern Creek for the Lytles Interchange. In Blacktown, buses are diverting away from a section of the bus T-way near Peel Street, which is closed due to a power pole being replaced. Other modes of public transport are running on all close to time. Always best to plan before you travel. Transport, NSW.info or livetraffic.com for the roads.

You ready for the decider tonight? 1-1 at the moment, and the decider being played in Queensland tonight in the state of origin. I think we're allowed to play that song. I know the ABC is meant to be impartial, but I think we're allowed to play the blues song this morning.

You can listen to the ABC Sport Live Call with commentator Andrew Moore, expert analysis by Luke Lewis and Matthew Elliott, along with John Gibbs and Zane Bojack on the touchline. That's all ahead for you today on ABC Radio. Emma Crowe with you if you're just tuning in for Craig Rucastle this week. Today, the weather looking at a top of 18 in the city, 18 in the west, and a shower or two. Hazardous surf warning for the Sydney coast today. Currently 12 in the city. It's 12 in Gosford, 19 in Penrith. In Cronulla, it's 12, 10 in Hornsby, 9 in Campbelltown and 4 in Katoomba today. In a moment, we'll be speaking about a new trial that's underway, which is starting up soon, about getting your rental bond transferred digitally between properties. You'll hear from the Minister on that in a moment.

0: Also, NAIDOC Week this week, you'll hear about a project where the TV show Bluey has been translated into Indigenous language for the first time. We'll be checking in on the State of Origin and other sport news with Matt Carmichael this half hour. And also the new season of Spicks and Specs on your radio, on your TV tonight. And you'll be meeting the team captains, Miff Warhurst and Alan Brough, back for season 13. Just a bit of what's ahead for you here on 702 Breakfast.
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0: We're also talking this morning about the conversations you're not allowed to have in certain circles. I wonder if there's something you're not allowed to chat about. We were talking about it because I was musing on the fact that when you work a shift like a breakfast radio shift, you're probably not meant to talk too much about how tired you are, how much sleep you have, that kind of thing. We had a call just before the news from a nurse. You should never say that it's quiet on a shift, because after that, all hell will break loose and you'll suddenly be really busy. What is it for you? What are the things you're not allowed to talk about? What are the things you're finding that people are getting tired of hearing about? Is it your new car? You know, maybe especially if it's a brand new EV. Is it your running stats, your cycling stats, the renovation? Are you banned from talking about your renovations with certain friends or family? Do you love your pet? You know, your dog, your cat, your bird, your fish, but others are a little bit tired of hearing about it. Give us a call. If you've lost your audience for the thing you love to chat about, give it a try here, 1300 222 702 at 21 minutes to 7. But are you a renter? There are some changes coming in New South Wales. The government says will make the system more fair, including something called smart rental bonds, where renters can digitally transfer bonds when moving between properties. The first locations to trial the system are being announced today. Analogue Chanthavong is the Minister for Better Regulation. Good morning, Minister. So what are the locations for the trial and when will it begin?
3: Good morning, Emma. Look, the government is really excited to announce that Parramatta, the Central Coast and Penrith will be the first LGAs as part of the rollout of the Smart Rental Bonds program, which will allow a renter to digitally transfer their current bond to the next property. This will save a renter up to $4,000 when moving home. As we all know, moving home is costly, it's timely, it can be really expensive. So this is just another way the government is making renting fairer and easier for people in New South Wales.
0: Why did you choose those particular areas for the trial, Parramatta, the Central Coast and Penrith?
3: Well, look, these locations have significant number of renters. For example, the number of rental bonds in Parramatta is about 35,000. The Central Coast about 37,000. So we've chosen this to ensure that we can support as many renters as possible, and also making sure that there is a regional location involved as well, because, you know, renters are across New South Wales. They're not just in the CBD. They're in Western Sydney, they're in the Central Coast. So this is part of a planned phase rollout. We've got a plan to phase this thing out over the next few months, and I'm really excited about it. I know that from our most recent survey, I think 84% of renters have had a very positive response to the government's Smart Rental Bonds program.
0: 1300 222 702. Have you been renting in Sydney for a while? Have you had problems getting your bond back in a timely way, you know, so you can secure that next property? Do you like the idea of a bond that's digitally transferable? You can call right now, 1300 222 702, or text 0467 922 702. So a staged approach you mentioned there. When will this roll out for the rest of the state?
3: Look, so certainly we're going to start with the first phase in August, and then, of course, we'll continue to roll out the remaining LGAs across the state as soon as we can. We've got a plan stage rollout, and this is important to ensure that the system works extremely well. It is a very complex IT build. There are now close to 1 million bonds, and more importantly, there's over $2 billion worth of renters' money, so we want to get this right, and we want to ensure that there is trust and confidence in a system which is fantastic. It's going to save renters a lot of money, but we also want to make sure we get this right.
0: Smart rental bonds we're talking about, with a trial for Parramatta, the Central Coast and Penrith. How do people sign up to be part of the trial?
3: Yeah. Well, look, you actually got to have a rental bonds account online at the moment, which I suspect most actually renters do. So really, it's really some very easy steps. Can I encourage all renters to go on the New South Wales Government Fair Trading website? There is a video, there is step-by-step instructions on how to actually transfer your bond. But it's very, it's, they're really

0: I think four easy steps. You know, obviously a renter notifies a landlord they have an existing bond account. The landlord submits a bond lodgement. The renter can select them to transfer their bond, and then the renter also pays a small fee and to transfer their bond over, and then we're done. And then, of course, if there are any other claims on the existing bond, then that obviously the government will cover that. And then, of course, if there's any differences, then the renter will then pay the government.
1: Thanks so much for talking to us this morning.
0: Thank you very much, Emma.
1: Analogue Chanthavong is the Minister for Better Regulation. Dave's in Mona Vale this morning. Hi there, Dave. Oh, Dave just gone. Dave was there. Dave no longer there. He was going to talk about his adventures with getting his bond back. I'd like to hear from you on 1300 222 702 on this. Would you like to trial a smart bond and have it transferred? It'd be really interesting to chat with you this morning on that. Lots of things ahead for you, including the TV program Bluey, Made in Language. The Day in Sport, obviously the decider for the State of Origin in Brisbane tonight. Matt Carmichael will be along to preview the game for you coming up soon as well. And 1300 222 702 is the number if you'd like to join the conversation today. I was talking about the banned topics. Here's a text. People are sick and tired of hearing me complain about Trump. That's a text that's just come in. What about you? What's the topic you're not really allowed to chat about anymore? You've exhausted it. You need to find a new audience. You can try your new audience here, or you can just tell us about the topic you're not allowed to chat about. 0467 922 702 or 1300 222 702. Are you a fan of Bluey? Who isn't really? Well, Bluey is now available for the first time in an Indigenous language in Australia. 5 episodes, The Creek, The Beach, Sleepy Time, Grandad and Rug Island have been dubbed by Northeast Arnhem Land residents into Yungum language. The one you just heard there is from the episode Grandad. Mayatili Marika is a Wirrajingu traditional owner, executive producer of the Bluey project, and Will Porter is co-director of this project. Welcome, both of you. Good morning.
2: Thank you so much for having us.
1: That was just so beautiful, what we just listened to there. How did you decide which episodes should be translated?
3: What we really, I think, were drawn to was the narratives and the storylines which celebrate kinship and connection and feeling and sharing and, you know, really are evocative of us as Yolngu people and the way in which we have a lens on everything.
1: And Yolngu, it refers to the Yolngu Mata is around 40 different languages in Arnhem Land. Is that right?
3: Yes. Look, within Northeast Arnhem Land, there is at least 13 different dialects that are spoken in this part of Northeast Arnhem Land where I'm based, but further across the Arnhem Land region of Northern Territory. There's many, many different dialects. And so we're really excited that we get to share some First Nations languages regionally specific to the Yolngu Nation of Arnhem Land.
1: Why is it important for something like Bluey to be seen in language?
3: Look, I think for us as Yolngu people and as part of the wider contemporary Australian landscape, we all know that languages play such an important part of our identity and our place within our family, within our community and within our country. And so to elevate and amplify the voices of First Nations people and for that to be beamed not just into the lounge rooms of Balunda people within Australia and further afield, but for young Indigenous kids to know that Bluey can also speak Yolngu Mata. And, you know, as we know, I think it's been translated so far into 20 different languages, everything from, I think, French to Cantonese to kind of lots of different things in between. So to be able to have that representation in the cultural icon that is the Bluey animation series, I think, is a really powerful and joyful thing for First Nations kids here in Australia.
2: It serves as an educational resource too, hey, Manyi. Like, I mean, our priority first and foremost is always the communities that we serve. But looking even beyond that, you know, Bluey is just, it's such a part of the Australian lexicon and culture now that hopefully this can be an opportunity for young non-Indigenous kids around

0: and the country to, you know, connect with, you know, content that they love and adore, and hear a language that they've never heard before, and hopefully have a little bit, even in a small way, better understanding of the history of the country that they're from.
1: You're listening to 702 Breakfast. Emma Crowe filling in for Craig Rucastle this morning. With us, Will Porter, co-director and producer for the Bluey Project, and Mayatili Marika, Wirrajingu traditional owner and executive producer of the project as well. Will, you co-manage a radio station, so doing things in language, I guess, second nature to you. And I was watching a little video, actually, of the kids who were watching the Bluey episode. And they were just so excited, jumping around everywhere. What do you see as the benefits locally for this project?
0: I think it's just representation of the culture and language that people live and know, seen on the big stage. In so many ways, you can feel like it's a world away for people living in Arnhem Land to what's happening in the rest of mainstream Australia and culture. And, you know, a lot of these remote communities around the country are the most easily forgotten, first ones forgotten. Whenever there is a national conversation or a national topic, the people who get forgotten are the people in these remote, vast corners of the country. But for me, you know, I've lived there for a few years and it was just a life-changing experience. And, you know, I've made friends for life and I feel very fortunate to be involved in this project and for this to now go out to the rest of Australia.
1: Mayatili, are there words that are really tricky to translate into language from English? Which are the words that are, you know, sometimes, I don't know, a bit more challenging?
2: Yes, absolutely. Not just to be regionally specific, but I guess, you know, concepts that are, you know, quintessentially Australian, like drop bear.
1: Yeah.
2: You know, there's no actual, you know, no direct translation, I think, in any kind of language to what drop bear is. And so instead of using drop bear as a kind of, you know, that fear factor that, you know, parents might kind of give their kids the heebie-jeebies with, we went with a more culturally appropriate kind of parallel concept, which was ngamini bung bung. That's kind of like the old wives' tale of if your kids don't go to bed now or you know, hang around too long, then, you know, the old lady will, you know, the spirit ladies will come and, you know, steal you away. So,
1: yeah.
2: You know, things like that, we kind of embedded some humour for the adults and the parents and the guardians to have a bit of a chuckle, as well as the kids to kind of to get that meaning. I think also with lullabies and, you know, in one episode, instead of singing 99 bottles of beer, we went with like a kid's lullaby about counting ducks on a pond. I think, again, it just, you need things to be regionally specific and articulated in a way that resonates with the audience. And I think in a way it was challenging, but in another way, I think because we chose those episodes that really resonated anyway, culturally and you know, spiritually and for us as Yolngu people, it was actually a very joyful process. And guided by our elders and our knowledge holders and really kind of being grounded in the philosophy and the way in which we approach things as Yolngu people has really made for five really special episodes.
1: Happy NAIDOC Week to both of you. Thanks so much for some time today.
2: Thank you.
0: Thank you, Emma. Appreciate it.
1: I have to take you out again on that beautiful, beautiful sound. I'll play it again. You can find those episodes on ABC iView. They're all available right now if you'd like to have a look at those. Great project. Lots of things happening around on this NAIDOC week. And you'll be hearing plenty about it on the ABC radio all throughout the week. It's currently 7:09 here on 702 Breakfast. Emma Crowe filling in for Craig Rucastle. If you're just tuning in, I'll be with you for the rest of the week. And Chris Taylor will be on your radio at 8:30 a.m. today. He's just here for one day with Melanie Tate filling in the rest of the time for Hamish McDonald this week. I hope you're having a fantastic morning. We'll be talking sport in a moment with Matt Carmichael, but we better check the roads.
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1: Ian Wallace is from ATN. Hi, Ian.
5: Yeah, g'day, Emma. East Lakes, a breakdown, Southern Cross Drive. Lane 3, northbound, just near Wentworth Avenue. Traffic, the building very quickly through there. Lily Field, heavy traffic on the City of West Link onto the Anzac Bridge. That's due to an earlier crash. Trelawra, Centenary Drive, rather busy going northbound. Leppington, we do have a crash on Camden Valley Way, northbound near Ingleburn Road. Preston's from the Hume Motorway, M5 underspeed to Liverpool, and between the Central Coast of Sydney, M1 looking okay in both directions. From ATN, I'm Ian Wallace.
1: Thanks so much for that, Ian.

0: Rather big game happening in the NRL tonight. State of Origin decider on with a lot of pressure on Nathan Cleary. We'll be talking about that in a moment. Matt Carmichael, our sports reporter, is here. Hello, Matt.
1: Into Hi. A Queenslander this morning, but anyway.
0: I just missed the first of what you said there. What were you saying about Queensland just there? Sorry.
1: I am a Queenslander. I've lived in Sydney for all these years.
0: Oh, I better play this a bit louder then.
1: Sorry. I'm looking forward to tonight. And honestly, I think this is what we're raised as Queenslanders, you sort of expect to, you play this sort of underdog sort of thing in Origin, and it sort of feels uncomfortable to be in this position where they're expected to win and win well tonight. I just feel New South Wales have got something in them that there have been glimpses in this series. Like at the second half of game one, the first 20 minutes or so of game two, they if they can put it together, there's just something there as well in Nathan Cleary's career where this whole knock on him that he hasn't delivered in a decider, he's going to have a huge game tonight.
0: Huge amount of pressure there. Who else are we keeping an eye on tonight in the decider?
1: Oh, I think Olakau'atu off the bench, I think, will be, he'll have, his impact could be really big on this game. I think Ethan Strange, we keep talking about him as well. Like he was so good in game one that there's just, and the other one that I think is a really, really great Origin player for New South Wales is Mitch Moses. He's done it in bits and pieces, but if him and Nathan Cleary can both put it together tonight, I think that's obviously the key for New South Wales. But obviously, Queensland have been pretty special so far in the series. The Sam Walker in his debut series, and Selwyn Cobber has been amazing on the wing. And in NAIDOC week, he'll have a big game tonight. I'm sure about that.
0: Yeah, plenty of coverage today on Origin throughout the day here on ABC Radio, including the call tonight at 8:05. Matt Carmichael is here, sport reporter. Matt, the NRL also a big rights deal. What does it mean for the future of the sport?
1: It's huge. $5.3 billion rights. Like Peter Volandis has gotten the big thing that he wanted, where he gets to say his sport gets more money than the AFL. But I think that the big thing for me is that the key things are that the subscription costs can't go up by too much for the fans who pay for the game through KO and Foxtel. That'll be a big thing that the NRL has to manage. And then they're talking about the salary cap booming, so the players get paid a lot more. I think the big thing's going to have to be the money that they're getting into the game has got to really, really go into development, because they're talking, we've got the Perth Bears coming in next, then PNG, then another team to expand the competition. The talent is a bit thin in the NRL at the moment, I reckon, Emma. And the big thing's going to have to be development and ensuring the future of the game with the money they've got will develop the next generation of players, because that's going to be what sustains whether people watch it or not.
0: In Wimbledon, Djokovic fighting for a spot in the semis. Any update there?
1: He's into the fifth set against Felix Auger-Aliassime. So the young Canadian just won a tiebreak to send it to a fifth set. He's been the next big thing in tennis for quite a while, and he's now the third seed. So that's an absolute thriller going on at Wimbledon at the moment, and Djokovic fighting for survival at what you think sooner or later this has got to be one of his last shots at Wimbledon.
0: I'm just picturing you, Matt Carmichael, having to keep an eye on all these live things that are going on. Picture you like the security guard with screens, multi-screens, and you're trying to watch all sorts of states of play. I suppose we should talk about the World Cup. It's refreshing to be able to talk about the game again after the big distraction yesterday with the whole red card affair. Let's get to the actual game. So Argentina beating Egypt in an amazing game this morning.
1: Absolute thriller this morning and heartbreaker for Egypt. It was really, really cruel. 2-0 over Argentina, and the first half included Messi having a penalty saved, two brilliant goals from Egypt, and then there was another one they had disallowed, which would have been goal of the tournament. It went all the way back via VAR, so all sorts of drama. And then Argentina scored three goals in the last 11 minutes, including one for Messi. It's a ninth straight World Cup game he's scored in. So Egypt, so cruel for them. Of course, the team that knocked out Australia, and then Argentina's defence of their title just survives and they go into the quarterfinals.
0: And Switzerland playing Colombia right now.
1: Yeah, scoreless at halftime. So that's the winner of that goes on to play against Argentina. So I don't like to be too biased, but I'd love to see Colombia go through. We've got some good Colombian friends hanging on the result of this one this morning.
0: And Belgium yesterday, we've got to talk about that game. After all the controversy, Belgium answering on the field.
1: I think most of the world saying thank you to Belgium for knocking out the Americans after that Donald Trump fiasco with FIFA. So, yeah, I wonder what that effect that had on the American team and the Belgian team. It definitely fired up Belgium. That was easily their best performance of the World Cup and America's worst. So 4-1, the USA are out unless Donald Trump has something to do about it. Who knows? Yeah.
0: Well, I'll take you out on, you know, some really special music that we've been playing today.
1: Oh, here we go.
0: I know you love it so much. Thank you so much, Matt Carmichael.
1: Emma. Thank you.
0: See you later. That's right. Top of 18 in the city and 18 in the west today with a shower or two. Hazard and surf warning for the Sydney coast. It's currently 12 on the coast, 12 in Gosford, it's 9 in Penrith, 12 in Cronulla, it's 10 in Hornsby, 9 in Campbelltown, 4 in Katoomba. Lots coming up for you in the next hour. We're talking a lot yesterday about modified cars and hoons and the noise effects in different parts of Sydney. I'd love to hear from you on that, 0467 922 702. We'll also be checking in with Miff Warhurst and Alan Brough ahead of season 13 of Spicks and Specks on your telly tonight.

0: 500 police scanned 3,700 people to see if they were carrying weapons during Operation Foil.
1: When experts speak,
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0: Rhiannon Solomon Marin with ABC News. Telstra is investigating an issue affecting its mobile and data connections this morning. Glenn Lauder reports.
1: The website Down Detector, which monitors Australian businesses for potential outages, began showing a spike in problems reported by Telstra users at around 4 a.m. Eastern Standard Time. Within a couple of hours, its spikes were around 7,000. Customers with smaller providers, Belong, Tangerine and Woolworths Mobile, are also reporting problems. Telstra says it's looking into an issue affecting some mobile calls and data connections. It's urging anyone experiencing issues to try again, saying things may work after a retry.
0: A former Yazidi woman who was enslaved for years by the Islamic State group alleges she was held for months in the home of a woman believed to be Hodan Abi, the Sydney woman who's been issued a return permit to come back from Syria. Stephanie March has this exclusive report.
2: A Yazidi woman who alleges she was held captive in the home of a foreign ISIS fighter and his wife, believed to be Hodan Abi, has told the ABC she was enslaved, beaten and raped over several months. Ms Abi was blocked from returning to Australia earlier this year after the government issued a temporary exclusion order. She's since been granted a return permit and could come back at any time with her 9-year-old daughter. Asked if they were aware of the allegations or have plans to charge Miss Abi with slavery-related crimes, the Australian Federal Police said they have no comment. Miss Abi's lawyers have not responded to the ABC about the allegations.
0: The New South Wales Attorney General has lashed out after an upper house inquiry made damning findings against the state's top prosecutor. With the details, here's Jean Kennedy.
3: A majority of the committee backed the findings, accusing the Director of Public Prosecution, Sally Dowling SC, of authorising a leak of a story to the media and then falsely denying it. They've recommended the government consider removing her from office, which Attorney General Michael Daly says won't be happening.
4: It was a stitch-up right from the outset. It was simply used to attack Sally Dowling, the Director of Public Prosecutions.
3: Greens MP Sue Hickinson says the claims against Ms Dowling are unsubstantiated.
5: They were put directly to her. I was in the room. I witnessed her evidence.
3: The government's ordered a review of the findings, a move welcomed by the DPP.
0: The rail union says it raised safety concerns with a freight train operator the day before a derailment in the Southern Highlands. Several wagons carrying cement product left the tracks at a level crossing at Berrima on Saturday. It caused major disruption, with Berrima Road closed for more than 12 hours. No one was injured, but the rail safety regulator has since suspended the operator for 6 weeks due to safety concerns. The Rail, Tram and Bus Union says it sought a meeting with Southern Short Haul Railroad less than 24 hours before the incident occurred. Renters will soon be able to digitally transfer their bond under a new smart system rolling out in select parts of New South Wales. Nabil Al-Nashar reports.
6: Renters moving in to Parramatta, Penrith or the Central Coast will be eligible to trial the new smart rental bonds starting August. They'll be able to digitally transfer their existing rental bonds from one property to another without having to wait for the old bond to be released. It's estimated this system could save renters up to $4,000 each time they move homes. According to the government, 2.3 million renters will eventually be able to use the smart rental bonds as the program rolls out across the whole state.
0: Thousands of patients with multiple sclerosis could be left paying up to around $30,000 for life-saving medication amid the latest dispute between pharmaceutical companies and the federal government. Here's National Health reporter Stephanie Dalzell.
7: The government's Pharmaceutical Benefits Scheme Advisory Committee will meet today to discuss the future of two MS medicines on the PBS, known commercially as Ocrevus and Kesimpta, amid a pricing stash with the drug makers. MS Australia Deputy CEO Julia Morahan says removing the drugs from the PBS could have serious implications.
8: It would be a devastating loss.
7: Federal Health Minister Mark Butler says the drugs deliver enormous benefit to many and should remain listed on the PBS.
0: The Prime Minister will meet with three more Pacific leaders in Brisbane today after returning from a visit to Solomon Islands and Fiji. Here's Foreign Affairs reporter Stephen Jedgetts.
9: Anthony Albanese will meet with PNG Prime Minister James Marape, as well as the Prime Ministers of Tonga and Samoa. Mr Albanese and Mr Marape will celebrate the Pukpuk Defence Treaty coming into force. All four leaders are also likely to discuss Australia's new military alliance with Fiji. And there'll be a focus on sport, with the leaders set to sign agreements on allocating $200 million allocated for grassroots rugby league in the region under the PNG NRL deal.
0: World leaders have arrived in the Turkish capital Ankara for the annual NATO summit to talk defence and deterrence. Europe correspondent Mazoe Ford is there.
2: Leaders from the North Atlantic Treaty Organisation, NATO, including Donald Trump, have come together at a formal dinner at Turkey's presidential palace ahead of the main summit later today. The mood has been tense already. Soon after arriving, President Trump criticised NATO leaders who opposed the US-Israeli strikes on Iran.
10: We weren't treated well because we did something in Iran. We don't need anybody's help. I didn't even want their help, but before I asked, they said they wouldn't be there.
2: Donald Trump says he wouldn't have come to the summit if it wasn't being hosted by his friends in Turkey. Mazoe Ford, ABC News, Ankara.
0: Nigel Farage says he's resigning from UK Parliament, but is vowing to stand in the by-election he's triggered. Europe correspondent Elias Clure reports from London.
11: Nigel Farage said he'd be addressing the nation on his political future, which led many to speculate that he'd be quitting politics due to an ongoing investigation into personal donations he's received from wealthy party backers. But the leader of Reform UK was defiant, declaring he'd done nothing wrong.
12: I have not broken the law. I have not misused public money.
11: Nigel Farage then did announce he'd be resigning as an MP, but would be standing again to win a mandate from his constituents. But the investigation into the money he's received won't go away, and critics claim the move is a publicity stunt.
0: The International Olympic Committee has lifted suspensions on Russian athletes that were imposed after its invasion of Ukraine. North America correspondent Lauren Day has more.
13: The decision paves the way for the Russian team to compete at the Los Angeles Olympics in 2028, after having been excluded from the Paris Games over the war in Ukraine. There, only a handful of Russian athletes competed as neutrals after an IOC vetting panel checked whether they'd publicly supported the war. That requirement has now ended, meaning a team of hundreds could compete in LA. The IOC is still deciding, however, whether the Russians would be able to compete under their own flag and anthem. Lauren Day, ABC News, Washington.
0: In finance, the Australian share market is expected to open around 0.4% lower on the back of a turbulent night internationally. The Dow Jones has dipped by 0.25%, the S&P 500 is almost 0.5% weaker, and the Nasdaq has lost over 1%. Brent crude has spiked more than 5% amid renewed tensions in the Strait of Hormuz to almost $76 a barrel. Gold is down almost 1.5% to $4,105 an ounce. The dollar is buying 69.3 US cents. With sport, here's Jared Coote.
14: Argentina has kept its hopes of winning a second straight men's soccer World Cup alive after coming from 2 goals down to beat Egypt 3-2 in the round of 16 in Atlanta. The defending champions were 2 goals down late in the match, but scored 3 times in 14 minutes, with Enzo Fernandez scoring the winner in the 93rd minute. Lionel Messi scored Argentina's second to sit on top of the Golden Boot standings with 8 goals for the tournament. The International Olympic Committee has provisionally lifted its suspension on Russia's Olympics body, meaning its athletes could be allowed to compete for their country at the 2028 Games in Los Angeles. The IOC suspended the Russian Olympic Committee in 2023 in response to the war in Ukraine. And American tennis player Coco Gauff has reached the Wimbledon semifinals for the first time after coming from a set down to beat fourth seed Jessica Pegula. She'll play Caroline Muchova in the next round after the Czech player beat Japan's Naomi Osaka 7-6, 6-4. In the men's draw, Jannik Sinner is through to the final four after he cruised past Jan Lennard Struff in straight sets.
0: And back to the World Cup. The final round of 6-day match between Colombia and Switzerland in Vancouver is locked at nil all at half time. Neither team has been able to find the lead in a tense first half in front of a packed house of predominantly Colombian fans in Vancouver. To the weather, isolated showers on the coast and adjacent ranges scattered about the central and northern coasts, dry and sunny elsewhere. In Sydney, a shower or two today with southwesterly winds. There's a warning for large and powerful surf, heading for a top of 18 degrees in the city and in the west. This is ABC News.
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16: Traffic. Good morning again. It's Alf Paranihi from the Transport Management Centre at Blacktown. Still one southbound lane closed on Sunny Hill Road just near Peel Street. It's all due to a power pole being replaced following an earlier crash. At Constitution Hill, an eastbound breakdown. Cumberland Highway at Old Windsor Road. Still heavy traffic around the Yagoona area this morning on the Hume Highway as you head up through to Stacey Street. And an earlier crash at Leppington northbound on Camden Valley Way, just near Inglewood Road, has been cleared. Now, in Blacktown, buses are diverting away from a section of the bus T-way at Peel Street. It's all due to a power pole being replaced following a crash. Real-time bus data may not be available on some services up to date due to a network outage. Bus services continue to run, though. All other modes of public transport are running on or close to time. As always, best to plan ahead before you travel. 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Traffic.com for the roads.
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3: Hi, I'm Rachel Mealy on AM After 8. An ISIS bride returning to Australia faces serious allegations a Yazidi girl was enslaved, beaten and raped in her home, and how one WA primary school is closing the gap.
6: And after 8.30 on Mornings with me, Chris Taylor, you'll hear about a new report that found the DPP gave false evidence to a parliamentary inquiry. The State Attorney General will speak to me shortly.
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17: Emma Crowe with you for Craig Rucastle this week on 702 Breakfast. Hope you're having a wonderful morning. Tops of 18 in the city and 18 in the west with a shower or two. Hazardous surf warning for the Sydney coast today, and currently 12 on the coast, 12 in Gosford, 9 in Penrith, 12 in Cronulla, 10 in Hornsby. It's 9 in Campbelltown and 4 in Katoomba this morning. Yeah, you just heard Chris Taylor there. He'll be on your radio at 8:30. He will have the Attorney General, Michael Daly, on the program, and also the Shadow Attorney General, Susan Carter, will be speaking with Chris Taylor this morning about this story. The Director of Public Prosecutions, Sally Dowling, SC, accused of authorising a leak of sensitive information to media, impacting a District Court Judge, Penelope Wuss, SC, and the DPP at the centre of an inquiry into children's identity protection. But the committee focused almost solely on this leaking of a story to 2GB. The Attorney General, you'll hear from him with Chris at 8:30, but he's condemned the inquiry, calling the Parliamentary Committee report the worst he's ever seen. So more on that with you here on 702 Sydney today. Also, something a bit exciting happening today. Game 3 of State of Origin Rugby League is tonight. The series is locked at 1-1 between New South Wales and Queensland. Kickoff at 8:05 p.m. and you can listen to the ABC Sport live call with commentator Andrew Moore, expert analysis by Luke Lewis and Matthew Elliott, along with John Gibbs and Zane Bojack on the touchline. And we'll be talking to Zane a bit later this hour as well. I think he's pretty excited. Also mention, if you're having some trouble with your connection and you're with the Telstra service, a statement from Telstra this morning: we're looking into an issue affecting some mobile calls and data connections. If you're having trouble connecting, try again, as it may work on a retry. We're on it and we'll share an update as soon as it's fixed. Thanks for sticking with us, says the statement from Telstra. 1300 222 702, if you can get through on your phone. Love to hear from you this morning, or 0467 922 702.
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17: Wonder if you were woken up this morning by the sound of hoons racing down the street where you live. Yesterday, I spoke to Barangaroo resident Melanie Tate, not the same Melanie Tate who's been on the radio with us here on 702 this week, but another Melanie Tate, part of a petition calling for tougher enforcement against hoon driving.
18: It impacts our public spaces. So when you're walking through the streets, when you're wanting to eat and dine and live your life in the area where you live, it's so disturbing. It's violent, it's aggressive, and it's really unnecessary.
17: We had a few people saying, well, you live in Barangaroo, what do you expect? No sympathy, you're living in the city. But we did find yesterday a lot of texts from people all around Sydney, all the way to Waterfall, near the Royal National Park and all parts of the city talking about this being a problem. Here's a couple of the texts that came in. Would love to echo what your caller said about the hoons on Blues Point Road, McMahon's Point. Yeah, we had a caller about that. We had our baby and we had to move house because it impacted his sleep so badly. Called the police a couple of times with no results. That's from Amy. Sydney Olympic Park. This is another text here from Steve in Newington. Sydney Olympic Park, Hill Road area and the car park at the Urban Surf are areas used by both cars and motorcycles with noisy exhausts affecting residents of Newington and Wentworth Point. Far worse in summer, but still affected in winter. I complained to police and to the security company with varying levels of success. It's been ongoing for years. I collect sound files as evidence. That's from Steve in Newington. And another text here from Andrew on Liverpool Road, Enfield and around Henley Park. It's like a racetrack at night with bikes and cars. Yeah, what do you think? 1300 222 702. Can we get a bit of a map of Sydney for where this noise is most prevalent? 1300 222 702, or you can text on 0467 922 702. We reached out to the EPA to find out what's been done about noisy vehicles, and we've had this statement from a spokesperson for the New South Wales Environment Protection Authority, the EPA. They say we've received numerous reports about noisy vehicles in the Barangaroo area, acknowledging noise pollution impacts on local residents, particularly late at night and on weekends. In May, the EPA participated in a joint compliance inspection campaign in Barangaroo and surrounding suburbs. In total, 34 vehicles were inspected, resulting in 25 defect notices and 23 fines. The statement continues, the New South Wales government's noise camera trial has now concluded. The proposal of the trial was to determine if the technology is fit for purpose and if roadside noise cameras can be used to complement regulations around noisy vehicles in New South Wales. Initial findings from the trial show that motorcycles are responsible for 55% of noise events, despite representing approximately 4% of registered vehicles in New South Wales. And the EPA is currently conducting a detailed analysis of the trial data to help determine the next steps in addressing noisy vehicles and noisy driving behaviour. Yeah, what do you think? 1300 222 702. I'd love to hear from you on this morning. This is a text from Seth in Minto. It says, hi, I live near Minto. The hoons, modified cars and loud bikes are non-stop. They go all night. They have large gatherings in the industrial area in Minto near the train station. It's such a nuisance and so loud. Something should be done. The majority shouldn't suffer for a minority. Shut down the sellers of modified parts too and have tougher regulations when you register your vehicle. Higher fines for hooning and motorbikes. That's from Seth in Minto. Love to hear from you. 0467 922 702 for the text line or 1300 222 702. Emma Crowe with you here on 702 Breakfast at 18 minutes past 7.
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0: joined by team captains Miff Warhurst and Alan Bro. Miff, Alan, welcome.
1: Hello, Emma.
2: Hi, Emma. Thank you for having us.
0: Great to have you both here. Miff, 13 seasons. You must really like doing this show, hey?
1: Oh, look, it's pure joy at this stage for me. Like, we've been doing it for so long, but it's one of the most joyful jobs I have. I get to hang out with my best friends, Adam and Alan, and we hang out with all the people that we've worked on the show with over those many, many years, and I get to meet new people as well. And look, I'm in my 50s. I don't go out as much as I used to. So it's actually quite social for me too. So I'm loving it, and I'm grateful for the fact that I've still got a job in television.
0: Tough game.
1: Yeah, it's a tough game, but the fact that people still love the show and want to watch the show and enjoy our company, that's a privilege. And yeah, I'm just feel really grateful at this point.
0: You are such an encyclopedia. Well, you both are, but Miff, you know, it's incredible what comes out of your brain, the knowledge you have. Do you have to just sort of refresh it, or does it just all live there?
1: Oh, look, all the stuff that I got in early from, say, the 80s and 90s, that's all fine. I can access that. Some of the later stuff when I was a bit older and probably not behaving as well as I should have been as a young adult, it's a little harder to access that information, but it's still in there. And, yeah, it's just a matter of how to access it these days. It's like getting a Filofax and going through or one of those old telephone directories,
0: yeah.
1: You know, where you slide the thing down. It's like, where is it?
0: I love this idea. Yeah, you've got these sort of missing, some eras that are sort of fuzzier than others or a little bit missing or patchy in parts. How about you, Alan? What's been some of the highlights of being a team captain? Do you learn a lot from the other panellists?
2: Oh, yes, I learn a great deal. And one of the great things about it is having younger and younger people on and, you know, just being able to ask them about what the music industry is like today. And, you know, you read all these things about the pressure of streaming services and, you know, the pressure of having, you know, publicising things on social media, very difficult. And, you know, I talked to younger musicians and a lot of them were saying how much they love it because it gives them a lot more control of when and how they release things. Yeah, just being able to sit next to people who were born in, you know, the year 2000.
0: Yes.
2: Or, you know.
0: I mean,
2: sitting next to them just makes my knees ache. But it's really wonderful to, you know, hear how, you know, their stories of, you know, moving from Queensland to LA and, you know, how things are going for them overseas. And it's, as Miff said, it's a real joy to meet all these people and to come to work and hang out with extremely talented people as cast and crew and guests, and it's brilliant.
0: You're listening to 702 Breakfast. Emma Crow in for Craig Rucastle this week. And season 13 of Spicks and Specks on your TV tonight. Miff Warhurst and Alan Bro, team captains, are with you now. You've got some great talent ahead for this season as well, the guests who join you. I love watching them tackle those games that you play, you know, when you're reading from the book and you have to try to read the lyrics to a song in a way that kind of almost deliberately distorts it a little bit, or sing from a book where you're singing from the dictionary kind of thing. And this season you've got Amy Shark, Rhonda Birchmore, Casey Donovan, Dami Im, Kate Mulahaiky, lots of other people. Alan, do some of these celebs do better than others when it comes to playing the game?
2: Yes, it's fascinating. Some people, the substitute game where you use lyrics from a book and the melody of a song.
0: That's right.
2: It's a fascinating thing because some singers do extremely well at it, and others, just before they're about to do it, will turn to me and say, "Why did I volunteer to do this?" but for instance, we had someone on last season. She said, "I've been waiting to do this all my life. We used to play this when we'd in the car when our family would drive from Adelaide to Perth." And you'd think you'd be sick of it after one Adelaide to Perth, but she was so amped. But sometimes the worse it is, the funnier it is.
0: Yeah, they can do it too well, I think. Don't you think, Miff? Sometimes you can tell. Well, I'm quite good at this game, I think, playing along at home. And sometimes they make it a bit too easy and you get it too soon, but you want them to keep going because it's so entertaining.
1: Yeah, and that's when the tension really appears, because you've got these great singers who are singing beautifully, and I know exactly what the song is, but I don't want them to stop.

0: but they're looking at me going, can you, how come you don't get this? What is wrong with you? And they're singing, but you can sort of see that little connection with their eyes going, hurry up, are you stupid? But it's not that at all. We just want to hear them sing it so beautifully. And then there's others that, you know, just are terrible. Like Pete Elliott's back on the show this time around. I don't think he sings this time around, but he's up there with, I will say best, but slash worst. Joel Creasy, same. He's back. Not sure if he's singing in this series, but their performances are some of the most entertaining things I think I've ever seen because they're so bad.
1: And, you know, your very clever producers always choose beautiful text as well, very obscure, sometimes a little bit rude or suggestive. That's part of the fun, isn't it, Alan?
2: Yeah, it is. And I think sometimes seeing a beautiful singer like Katie Noonan singing from a book about, you know, how to check your dog's anus for hemorrhoids and her singing a climactic, you know, a song that comes to a shuddering climax, it really shows that everything is music. Any noise made with intent can be beautiful or startlingly ugly or, you know, horrifyingly sexual. So, you know, it's a game that runs the gamut.
1: Love it.
2: I think from beautiful to unexplainably horrifying.
1: We're really looking forward to it. No spoilers on who wins the most this season. Good luck to both of you as team captains in Spicks and Specks. And thanks so much for chatting this morning.
0: Thank you, Emma.
1: Thanks a lot. Miff Warhurst and Alan Brough, team captains on Spicks and Specks, back for its 13th season tonight on ABC at 8:30 p.m., also available on iView.
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1: Great to be with you this morning at 25 minutes past 7 on 702 Breakfast. I wonder if you're having some trouble on the phone network today. We've got some reports that taxis in Melbourne are only taking cash. You know, I wonder whether there's some other systems being affected. We're doing some little tests on our own system. I couldn't call the talkback line. I'm with Telstra. Couldn't get through to the talkback line using my mobile, but text messages were getting through. So apologies if you've been trying to call us this morning. The number is 1-300-222-702. Yeah, give it a try if you're a Telstra customer. Let's do a live test here. Or maybe we'll end up with a little Venn diagram of ABC listeners who are not with Telstra and we'll see what their views are. I wonder if that skews a certain way. Love to hear from you this morning on anything that we are speaking about. Some breaking news though. The US military says it's begun launching a series of powerful strikes against Iran in response to Iranian attacks on three commercial vessels that were transiting the Strait of Hormuz. CENTCOM says Iran's demonstrated aggression was unwarranted, dangerous and a clear violation of the ceasefire. Iranian state media says several explosions have been heard in Sirik in southern Iran. We'll keep you posted on that. And after the news, we'll be checking in ahead of State of Origin. I'd love to hear from you on that. Also, the World Cup round of 16 comes to a close this morning with a tense game between Colombia and Switzerland. We'll get the latest on that when we cross to the US. And the State of Origin, of course. But we're talking about hoon behaviour, loud vehicles, Kerry's in Heathcote. Hi, Kerry.
5: Hi, how are you?
1: Great. What did you want to say?
5: I have recently written a letter to our local member about the noise coming up Heathcote Road onto the Princess Highway. Sounds like 747's landing. My daughter said there are 150 bikes on Heathcote Road coming up to the highway just the other day.
1: Wow.
5: The noise is out of control.
1: Yeah, we're hearing a similar thing from someone in Waterfall yesterday, Kerry. So, yeah, thanks for letting us know about that. 1-300-222-702. Seth, you're in Minto. Hi.
6: Hi, Emma.
1: Yeah, hi. Tell us what's going on for you in Minto.
6: So I live in a small suburb, Baboing, that's just adjacent Minto, and it's kind of near the industrial area and the railroad tracks. And what they do is they come down Campbelltown Road and they do a circuit through my neighborhood. It's like a loop between the roundabouts. And it's like every night, that's all I hear when I go to bed is hooning, loud cars. They shake the windows in my house. And sometimes you can see all the smoke from their tires when they're doing burnouts in the industrial area. So, yeah, it's just, it's awful and it's obnoxious.
1: Yeah. And what would you like to see done about it?
6: Just anything, like the noise cameras sound slightly promising, and maybe if there was more checks on people actually selling the parts and the garages and the shops selling these modified parts, and like maybe at registration there can be stricter rules too. I'm not

0: Not exactly sure, but yeah. Something needs to be done.
1: Thanks for that, Seth. Jane says noisy vehicles, especially motorcycles, use the roads from Newport to Palm Beach as a race course, especially in summer. We need hoon cameras there, very high pedestrian areas as well. That's from Jane. Yeah, I wonder what you think. 1300 222 702. The police do nothing, says somebody else. All those noisy vehicles should be defected and taken off the road. Repeat offenders should have their vehicle confiscated. That's actually from a family doctor who's texted about that one. And here's another text from Led in Bankstown. The only loud exhaust pipe should be on motorbikes. I'm not a big bike enthusiast yet. I'm not against, but so many careless, reckless car drivers. I feel sorry for the riders as they are so exposed. And if involved in an accident, the motorcycle rider usually comes off the worst. So safety issue there from Led. Here's on the Telstra, no Telstra internet connection in Parramatta, so I'm listening to you on my TV. Well, thanks for tuning in on the TV. Lots ahead for you this morning, lots of sport. We've got the World Cup, we've got State of Origin, so stay tuned and we'll check in about what's going on with this Telstra outage for you as well. 5 minutes of news first at 7:30.

0: Rhiannon Solomon Marin with ABC News. Telstra has informed the federal government about an outage affecting mobile and data connections this morning. The outage website Down Detector had close to 8,000 reports of problems from Telstra customers at its peak just before 7 a.m, but those numbers have quickly reduced. Telstra says it's looking into an issue and is urging customers to retry their connection. The federal government says the telco has advised emergency services and that its phones are required to fall back to other networks for 000 access. The US military says it's begun launching a series of powerful strikes against Iran in response to Iranian attacks on three commercial vessels that were transiting the Strait of Hormuz. CENTCOM says Iran's demonstrated aggression was unwarranted, dangerous, and a clear violation of the ceasefire. Iranian state media says several explosions have been heard in Sirik in southern Iran. The Iranian foreign ministry says Iran will take any measure it deems necessary to safeguard its interests and national security. Federal police are refusing to say if they plan to charge the last known Islamic State group-linked Australian woman trying to return from Syria with slavery-related crimes. The ABC has spoken to a Yazidi victim who says she was just 9 or 10 years old when she was enslaved, beaten and raped in the home of a foreign ISIS fighter and his English-speaking wife, believed to be Hodan Abi. Ms. Abi was prohibited from boarding a plane to Australia earlier this year after the Home Affairs Department issued her with a temporary exclusion order. That order has now been revoked and she could come home with her 9-year-old daughter at any time. International law expert Professor Donald Rothwell says it's possible the slavery allegations could have contributed to the issuing of the exclusion order.
1: But it also creates other potential issues because we know that the AFP has been conducting ongoing investigations into the conduct of these Australian women in Syria under Operation Karajong, and that certainly leaves open the prospect that Miss Abi could be subject to charge on return to Australia.
0: The Australian Steel Institute says a proposed $500 million steel mill in Newcastle is unlikely to compete directly with BlueScope's Port Kembla operations. Yesterday, Green Steel Australia announced plans for an electric-powered steel mill at Newcastle's former BHP site, producing up to 600,000 tonnes of steel products a year. The Institute's chief executive, Mark Kane, says the project does not appear to be competition for the Illawarra.
2: From what I've read, they're going to make reinforcing bar and either out of DRI or scrap. And either way, that's not a product that BlueScope in Port Kembla manufacture.
0: Oral care giant HiSmile has advertised its products using misleading videos, including one showing a sales professional spruiking a product while dressed as a health worker. Jonathan Hare from ABC News Verify has the story.
3: The social media ad featured a sales professional from a Brisbane-based dental practice which partnered with HiSmile. She wore scrubs and dental loops. Later in the ad, clips which showed signs of AI generation saw

0: her performing dental work and looking down a microscope. The practice says it didn't approve the alteration or manipulation of the relevant imagery in the manner shown. Highsmile says it has a policy which doesn't allow the use of AI to alter the overall impression of its videos. A few weeks ago, the ACCC fined Highsmile for alleged false and misleading representations in its social media advertising over separate ads.
1: In the NRL, New South Wales captain Isaiah Yeo says the team will be playing for coach Laurie Daly in tonight's State of Origin decider at Lang Park. Daly is without a contract for the next series after initially signing a two-year deal. He's been under intense pressure after Queensland piled on 64 points in the opening two matches of the series. Yeo says the players have confidence in their coach.
2: He's in our corner. He loves us. He gives us exactly what we need. So then ultimately it's up to us to go out there and perform for him, and we haven't done that consistently enough just yet. He's a tremendous man. He's done a lot for this jersey, not just as a coach now, but as a player before.
1: To the weather, isolated showers on the coast and adjacent ranges scattered about the central and northern coasts, dry and sunny elsewhere. In Sydney, a shower or two today with southwesterly winds. There's a warning for large and powerful surf, heading for a top of 18 degrees in the city and in the west. This is ABC News. It's 25 to 8.
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4: Traffic. We're in a crash here motorway affecting northbound traffic near Brooks Road. Now traffic through their building very quickly. Another one, Smithfield on Horsley Drive. North Parramatta, truck broken down. James Roos Drive, eastbound the off-ramp to the Penrith Hills Road. From the Glazewell Bridge, Victoria Road, carrying a lot of traffic to the Iron Cove Bridge. In the city, lights to flash amber, Sussex Street and Erskine Street. And from the Central Coast, M1 looking good coming down to Sydney. From ATN, I'm Ian Wallace.
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6: How are you going this morning? Are you having some trouble with your phone network? A Telstra outage causing a bit of havoc. We're getting some texts coming through. People seem to be able to get through on the text, but not on the phone. The number's 1300 222 702, by the way. If you're on a network that can get through, the text line 0467 922 702. Yeah, Telstra tells us that we're looking into an issue affecting some mobile calls and data connections. If you're having trouble connecting, try again as it may work on a retry. We're on it and we'll share an update as soon as it's fixed. Thanks for sticking with us. That's the message from Telstra. We are hearing as well that users of other mobile providers that operate on Telstra's network, including Boost, Aldi, Tangerine, Belong and Everyday Mobile, are also reporting outages. The outage doesn't appear to be affecting all of the customers. Many reporting on social media that they're still able to make calls, access the internet or both, and calls to 000 should be unaffected by the outage, with calls rerouted to use other providers' mobile networks. Had a text here from ET, Emma, no Telstra internet connection in Sutherland either, which means the 13 cabs system is now down. And text here, Telstra service is now working in Seven Hills. Please let people know to power cycle their phones. It's now working. That means just turn your phone on and off and give it another try. Another text here, comms went down for me as a cabbie here in the Southern Highlands at the day's end, and dispatch advised it's a Telstra issue, so cash only. Not looking forward to what lies ahead if this is the case today. No Telstra, I mentioned the other one, Southern Highlands, and mentioned those other networks calls. Failing for me, and I'm with Belong, which uses the Telstra network. So, yeah, we'll keep you up to date on what's going on with the Telstra network. We'll also be talking about the World Cup that's ahead for you this hour. And we're also talking about noisy cars. If you've just tuned in, noisy cars, hoon behaviour, and we're making a bit of a map of Sydney. Michelle is with us from Fairlight. Hi there, Michelle.
7: Hi.
6: What's going on for you?
7: I was just going to say, it's not always big groups of hoons, but it's often just individual cars or motorbikes going up and down the street. And we just take it for granted that they can make noise. But really, in other countries, they have noise restrictions and cars can't make loud noises. And it has a big impact on, you know, when you're sitting down having a coffee or waiting to cross the road.
6: Yeah, and someone's fanging past it. Well, we'll add Fairlight to the map, Michelle. Thanks for your call. Thanks a lot. 1300 222 702.
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0: Game 3 of State of Origin Rugby League is tonight. The series locked at 1-1 between New South Wales and Queensland, and kickoff is at 8:05 p.m. And you'll be able to listen to ABC Sport, the live call with Andrew Moore, expert analysis by Luke Lewis and Matthew Elliott, along with John Gibbs and Zane Bojack on the touchline. Zane is here live from Brisbane right now. Hi, Zane.
1: Hello, Emma. Can I just say this to you? That's about the only thing that I think I like about New South Wales is that you guys get to play Eiffel 65 and play Eiffel Blue. I was just thinking to myself, I finally found a positive about being a New South Wales supporter. There you go.
0: I love it. I wonder if there is a maroon song. Anyone would like to nominate a song that might work for the colour maroon? Some people call it maroon. There's a band, Maroon 5. That wouldn't count.
1: Yes.
0: But yeah.
1: No. We just sing yippee-yi, which I know everyone gets upset. I think Cameron Smith and Billy Slater sang it when the Australian team was holding up a trophy one time and Paul Gallen and Greg Bird wanted to punch on after they'd just beaten New Zealand in a test match. So, look, you know, we're each their own, but that's what's special about this time of year, isn't it? Queensland versus New South Wales, the passion is real, and tonight we've got a decider, which is absolutely extraordinary in front of a huge crowd in Brisbane here. It's going to be amazing.
0: Yeah, what's the mood like there?
1: We're a little bit nervous, actually. And you'd think after winning by 20 at the MCG, we shouldn't be. But Queensland does not like being favourites. So unfortunately, I think due to the New South Wales media, I think due to the performance by New South Wales in MCG, I think Queensland, according to bookmakers, are deserved favourites. And we don't like that. I know even Cameron Munster, our skipper, was in the press conference earlier this week saying, you know, we're still the underdogs, you know, because New South Wales got a better team. I actually agree with him. I think New South Wales have picked a much better team. The fact Liam Martin's going to be out there harassing Cameron Munster for a start has our Queensland skipper thinking about what he has to do going into the contest. Not that Hamole Olakau'atu nor Dylan Lucas weren't someone that he had to contend with, but I just know that Liam Martin is one of those players who really knows how to get under his skin. And even Liam Martin's mother and Cameron Munster had talks in the past about, you know, just how the relationship of these two players. And I know they're good friends, but they just know how to get under each other's skin
0: this.
1: In Origin.
0: The psychology of Origin is interesting, all the undercurrents that we don't see.
1: Oh, absolutely. And that's what's interesting about it is that, you know, the originality of State of Origin was state versus state, mate versus mate. I mean, the very first game involved Arthur Beetson and Mick Cronin, two Parramatta teammates who particularly Arthur, he went head high on his own mate in the very first game. So that's where the passion comes from and that's where it stems from. And look, tonight, Laurie Daly has already been written off. His epitaph's been written. He's going to go out as the worst New South Wales coach ever. I mean, honestly, up here in Queensland, we cannot believe that for a decider where New South Wales can win, they genuinely can win, the Sydney media has already written it off as, you know, a disastrous series and Laurie Daly can't coach and he's terrible with his interchanges and he's got no idea. And, well, I'll tell you one thing. We're nervous about the side they've picked because they've picked a good one. Mm. In particular, Stephen Crichton coming back in. Liam Martin, I mentioned. I think Blake Brayley will get a go this time, which Zappi Coruscant didn't in the last match. And I think Blake Brayley provides some impetus through the middle as a hooker. So it is going to be a different type of game. And the other thing that we know up here in Queensland is that both Mitch Moses and Nathan Cleary had poor games in Melbourne. And they were highlighted by a number of missed tackles with Queensland's second rowers just running roughshod. I can't see that happening this time around. And the other thing is talking about second rowers, Hudson Young came out earlier this week and said that he's going to target Sam Walker once again, like I said with Liam Martin and Cameron Munster. If you've got the halves thinking about what's going to come at them, they can't be as attacking and can't be as great when they've got the football in their hand. And the scary thing for us is we know that we got it, Nathan Cleary, who perhaps was a little bit injured with that hip and got it Mitch Moses in the second game. But one thing about Nathan Cleary is he's a champion. We've seen that in grand finals. He's won four of them.
0: Yeah.
1: We've seen what he can do, and we saw him do it against the Broncos in 2023, where he literally took his side on his own shoulders and won that game for Penrith.
0: He's a machine.
1: So that's where Queenslanders up here. We are nervous that if Nathan has one of those games, he could win only the fourth decider in history here in Brisbane for New South Wales. I mean, they won three before, including 2 years ago with Michael Maguire as head coach. And guess who Laurie Daly brought into camp this week? Michael Maguire.
0: Okay.
1: So it's going to be who knows all the secrets as the Broncos coach. So that's what's going to be very, very interesting.
0: You're saying Laurie Daly's been written off, you know, by the media down here, and that he may well. I mean, has he got a chance though? If they win, is he safe? Oh, what's the deal? Does the narrative change?
1: Well, this is the interesting thing. I think Laurie's had enough of the rhetoric, and I think he's had enough of the pressure, and I think he just wants to go back to hosting his breakfast radio show, and I don't think he wants to do it in the future. Like, he hasn't said anything officially, but the word that we're all hearing as journalists is that he's not going to be around next year.
0: Yeah.
1: And it might very well be Michael Maguire as the New South Wales coach next year, because the mail in Brisbane is that he's losing support from his playing group here in Brisbane after they've had a terrible premiership defence. So, you know, wouldn't it be ironic if Kevin Walters was back as a senior assistant to maybe Ben Teo or to Matt Ballin next year as Broncos coaches, and you had Michael Maguire back in charge of New South Wales again? Because I think that's a possibility with Maguire successful in 24. I mean, he really turned Origin on its head, because what he also did, as I mentioned, you got Liam Martin and also Hudson Young trying to put pressure on the Queensland halves, which they haven't done in the previous two games. You've also got a situation where in 24, Michael Maguire put pressure on Billy Slater, who hadn't lost a series up to that point, and to this point has only lost one series, and that was to Michael Maguire. So Maguire knows how to just put those little hand grenades in there to make Billy Slater think about what he's doing. I mean, Slater has the opportunity tonight, Emma, to actually become the third most successful Origin coach in history, and the person he would overtake if he wins tonight with victories and only six losses would be Phil Gould. He would overtake Phil Gould. If he was able to win tonight, he overtakes Phil Gould and just sits behind Mel Meninga and Arthur Beetson as the most successful Origin coach in history.
0: Zane, I love this. It's so much promise. I feel very excited. What's your actual prediction of who's going to win tonight at Lang Park?
1: Well, I'm not going to jinx my boys, so I'm going to predict New South Wales 20, Queensland 16. And you know what? If I'm wrong, well, New South Wales supporters can tell me that I've got egg on my face, but they also perhaps might be running for cover because I'm a proud Queenslander. So there you go. There's a bit of logic in why I'm predicting you guys to win tonight. There you go.
0: Thanks so much, Zane. That's Zane Bojack from ABC Sport live. He'll be there as well tonight with all the action.

0: Just about 13 minutes to 8 here on 702 Breakfast. Emma Crowe filling in for Craig Rucastle. We've been talking about a few things this morning. The Telstra outage, we'll keep you up to date with that. If you're having troubles on your Telstra phone, it's not just you. There is some network problems. We'll let you know about that soon as well. Also, we're talking about car noise and hoon behaviour in different parts of Sydney. And Liz is here in Winmalee in the Blue Mountains. Hi, Liz.
1: Oh, hi.
0: What did you want to tell us about?
1: Look, I live in Winmalee and we have a road, Hawkesbury Road, that goes through to Springwood and Upper Mountains, and we get a lot of people driving through, but we also have some locals who have very noisy vehicles and motorbikes, and it's so disturbing. I mean, I was walking along Hawkesbury Road one day and this car came past, and I don't know what you'd call it, but it was this exhaust that just took off like something at Eastern Creek. And there was a young mother and her child walking along, and the child was so scared that she cried. She started crying.
0: Wow.
1: I mean, the fellow that was driving, I think he sort of glanced sideways when he realised, but they don't have they don't understand the effect that they have on people.
0: Mm. Yeah, I mean, it's interesting. We haven't heard really anyone from the other side of this saying why they should be allowed to drive around with such a loud engine. It's people talking about the impact of it. Making a little kid cry is a bit beyond, isn't it?
1: Yeah, and I think the police, I mean, we do have a regular, you know, car sitting there doing the speed limit on Hawkesbury Road. But, you know, they do it only 9 to 5, and so weekends they're not normally there. But they're only about the speed. But I've never seen anyone actually being pulled over for loud exhausts or whatever. And I just think the police need to really be more active in that area.
0: Yeah, thanks so much for that, Liz. That's Liz in Winmalee in the Blue Mountains. How about you, 1300 222 702? Where are you encountering different noise? Graham in Cheltenham says, I live too close from the M2 and the noise from illegal vehicles is totally unacceptable. These vehicles are illegal. I reported the street racing to the police. They shrugged it off saying they can't catch them. That's Graham in Cheltenham. Yeah, it's really a picture of all of Sydney here. It started in Barangaroo, but we're really hearing about areas all around Sydney affected by this. And this text here says, though obnoxiously loud exhausts are indeed a pain, modified cars provide a lot of people with a hobby and a community to be part of. If we're going to complain about noise, can we ban Bluetooth speakers and loud conversations on speakerphones first? For context, my daily driver is a Tesla, quiet as a mouse, but I do enjoy the occasional weekend drive in a V8 Commodore. Well, yeah, great point there. Where can you go if you want to burn some serious rubber?

0: Getting to the pointy end of the World Cup now, with the round of 16 reaching its conclusion this morning. Colombia playing Switzerland, the score 0-0 at the moment. Amanda Shalala joins us from the States. Hello.
1: Hi, Emma.
0: Great to have you along again. As I said, the woman with the best job in the world joining us again. So, 0-0 in the Colombia-Switzerland game. Who's looking stronger?
1: Oh, neither side has really had any good clear-cut quality chances. They're just lacking a bit of that finishing touch in the final third, Emma. So looking like it might head to extra time. Not as exciting as the game we saw earlier today. I would have thought Colombia would have been well on top in this one. Switzerland's still a very good side, but the Colombians have been on a bit of a roll. But at the moment, I think it's been more of a midfield battle, and they're just waiting for someone to step up and put this game to bed.
0: And the earlier game you referred to, of course, Argentina playing Egypt with an incredible comeback.
1: This was one of the all-time great World Cup matches, not necessarily in terms of the quality, but the theatre, the drama. That was the case with England's win over Mexico a few days ago. This one is another contender, Emma. Egypt looked on track to create one of the great upsets, to send the reigning champions crashing out in the round of 16. They were leading 2-0, and it could have even been 3. They actually had a goal disallowed, quite controversially, by VAR. So leading 2-0 late in the game, and then Argentina just came roaring back. 3 goals in the last 13 minutes, unbelievable, including a goal to Lionel Messi to secure a 3-2 victory, keep the title hopes alive, and to send the Pharaohs crashing out. It was extraordinary seeing Lionel Messi crying at full time. He couldn't quite believe that they managed to pull that one off, and it's been just such a roller coaster of emotions at this World Cup. And I was in Little Egypt in Astoria, Queens, in the outer boroughs of New York, and everyone there, they were just hoping, willing for this unlikely victory. It didn't happen. But it was still amazing scenes there. They were then still celebrating and having a big street party afterwards as well. Although that'd be nothing compared to the scenes that were around Buenos Aires and all the Argentina diaspora around the world.
0: Wow, I can imagine that atmosphere. I wonder if it's giving Sydney 2000 vibes, you know, when you're at a World Cup like that with the, you know, everyone out and about and enjoying the spectacle. I've got to talk about yesterday, the US losing to Belgium, Trump's red card controversy overshadowing the game. How's the reaction been to that in the US?
1: I think there's just a lot of disappointment at a real missed opportunity here, Emma, because it felt like the Americans didn't even turn up to play, really. They were very bad defensively. There are questions coming out now about Matt Fries, the goalkeeper. He had a shocker. He had a really bad moment that led to the third goal, and whether he should have been the man to be the number one goalkeeper rather than Turner, who had been there before him. So it's all of that kind of discussion coming out now is what happened. Did they crumble under the pressure when they had been looking so good up until this point? How much of an impact did the Balogun controversy have on them? I think there's still an element of pride, though. They don't want to completely write this off, in that they did manage to have a good World Cup up until this point. And I guess looking bigger picture, the US as a co-host nation has generally been very well received, and it has been excellent the way that they've staged the tournament, aside from this Trump FIFA red card controversy. So I think when they get a bit more distance from it, they can look at it all in a bit more of a positive light. But immediately, it is just that real sense of why didn't this team show up on the biggest stage? And Pulisic as well, Christian Pulisic, their star player, some questions around his fitness. He was never fully fit in this tournament, never really could turn up and play his best. So concerns around how he was utilised in the tournament as well.
0: And what are we looking forward to in the next few days? What's next?
1: Quarterfinals. It's quarterfinal time after today, and it'll be France-Morocco in Boston. I'm going to be heading to Boston from New York tonight to go and see that one. That's in a couple of days. We have a rest day tomorrow, and then it'll be Argentina facing the winner of this match, Colombia or Switzerland, in the quarterfinals as well. So many good matchups, England and Norway. So just mega, mega clashes across the board as we get into the last eight. All of the real superstar teams, they've all had scares along the way, but they've managed to come through unscathed, most of them, to this point.
0: Thanks, Amanda. Really great chatting with you the last couple of days. Enjoy. Amanda Shalala.
1: Thanks, Emma.
0: Amanda Shalala there, ABC reporter over in the States.
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0: Telstra customers have been reporting outages across the country this morning. Julia Andre is covering the story for ABC News. Hi, Julia.
4: Hello.
0: Hi, what's happened?
4: Well, there's been a Telstra outage this morning, and as I'm talking to you, I'm actually talking off my cameraman phone because my phone isn't working. We've come to the airport to do a separate job covering Origin, but it was good timing because people here are just in an absolute schmozzle. I think the worst off are poor cabbies. Just, I just spoke to a couple then. They said they opened up their phones this morning. Their phones were on SOS. And they haven't been able to book jobs.
0: Yes.
4: Then one man, it's just been a bit of a nightmare. People trying to get cash out, the ATMs aren't working. You kind of realise how reliant we are on the internet in these moments, don't you?
0: What has Telstra said so far?
4: Well, so far, Telstra said that people should turn their phones off and on and see if that helps, but they're working on the problem.
0: And do we have any idea about when things may get back on track?
4: No idea at the moment, but we're just waiting to see. I know myself, my coverage seems to be getting worse. So it was fine this morning when I first got into work. I was able to send some emails and now I'm getting absolutely nothing.
0: That's interesting, isn't it? Because there's a few components on your phone. There's a good old phone, there's texting, and then there's the data and the various apps. We've been having some workarounds this morning getting people on the radio, including, like you said, getting you on your cameraman's actual phone. So it's not affecting necessarily all aspects of the phone or even all areas. So step one, phone on and off to start with. But these booking systems that the cabbies rely on, not great. People trying to get cash to access that. Do you think we're going to end up seeing flight delays?
4: I haven't heard of any so far. I'm just looking at the board right now. It seems like they're all on time, but I've been hearing from people this morning. One woman said she travelled from Windsor this morning. She's travelling up to the Gold Coast for a dance competition with her kids, and she said, we didn't know, should we leave on time? Is the plane on time? Has it been delayed? Are we going to drive all the way here and the plane's cancelled? So nightmarish stuff.
0: I'm hearing it is working again. Ian in Mossman says it's working in Mossman. I'd love to hear from you if you can get through to us this morning on 0467 922 702. We'll certainly be keeping an eye on it throughout the morning here on 702 Sydney for you. Thank you so much for that, Julia, for letting us know where we're up to. Thank you. That's Julia Andre, ABC News reporter.
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0: Alf Paranighi is joining us from the Transport Management Centre. Hi there, Alf.
5: A very good morning, Emma. At San Susi, Rocky Point Road at Griffith Street, a car's broken down, causing some northbound delays in lane 2. Also at Milperra, a couple of cars involved in a crash, Henry Lawson Drive, just above the M5, so exercise some care southbound. If you are travelling through Ingleburn, Hume Motorway, just past Brooks Road, a two-car crash northbound. It is quite busy. It is in the right-hand lane, so take some care as you come up through from Campbelltown, heading towards Liverpool, the M5. And the M7 junction, and lights are on the flash in the Sydney CBD, Sussex Street at Erskine Street. Now, trains are not running between Campbelltown and Mossvale. It's on the Southern Highlands line. It's due to that an external communications issue. So we're trying to get buses to replace those services at the moment, but they're not on site at this stage. So delay your trip or make alternative travel arrangements, and real-time bus data may not be available or up to date. Buses continue to run throughout the Sydney network. Always best to plan before you travel at transport. NSW.info or livetraffic.com for the roads.
0: Thank you so much for that, Alf. Coming up to the news at 8, then the AM on your radio. After that, it's mornings. And Chris Taylor with you this morning. Hi, Chris.
6: A very good morning, Emma. How are you?
0: Great, thanks. What's ahead on mornings?
6: Look, we'll be following this Telstra story. It's looking quite serious. A lot of people affected. I was going to say call in if you're affected, but that's probably not the right
0: call
6: advice.
0: Call in if you're on Optus or another line.
6: Send us a carrier pigeon if you're experiencing experiencing Telstra difficulties this morning. And we're also going to be following this extraordinary saga regarding the report into the DPP, who's been found to have given false evidence to a parliamentary inquiry. A lot of people are now calling for a head. We'll be speaking to the New South Wales Attorney General about that.
0: Thanks so much for that, Chris. Looking forward to hearing Chris Taylor on your radio. AM is coming up next. Then you'll have Mornings with Chris Taylor. Great to be with you. I'll be back again tomorrow morning. Same time, same place. Have a good day. Hope your phone starts working.

0: Struggle Street and stay on Struggle Street, not just across their school years, but in fact right across their lives.
1: Many states and school systems have moved to embrace the explicit teaching model. It replaced a style known as whole language, which had at its core that learning to read is easy and natural. With NAPLAN results showing roughly one third of Australian students struggling to meet minimum expectations, Professor Snow says the need for consistent, evidence-based teaching is urgent, and she'd like monitoring to ensure policy changes are making it to the classroom.
2: Connor Duffy and Kath McAloon with that report. That's AM for today. I'm Rachel Mealy. It's 8:30.
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5: A very good morning to you. Long time no speak. How are you doing? Yes, Chris Taylor. It's my turn today to fill in for Hamish McDonald as he takes some winter leave. Hope you're having a good start to your day. Have you been affected by the Telstra outage that's certainly plaguing a lot of phones around the nation? We'll have the very latest on that coming up. Plus, all the latest drama on this inquiry that has named the DPP as giving false evidence. In relation to the parliamentary inquiry there. I'll be speaking with the Attorney-General, who's been quite strong on the calls to have the Director of Public Prosecutions removed. He thinks that the whole inquiry and the subsequent report was a stitch-up, in his words. We'll find out exactly what's happened there. But first, let's get some news headlines with Rhiannon Solomon-Marin.
6: Good morning, Chris. Telstra is telling its customers to try resetting their connections as thousands of Australians report outages. The telco says it's looking into an issue affecting some mobile calls and data connections, with around 8,000 reports made to the website Down Detector since this morning. It could also be to blame for disruptions to regional trains in parts of New South Wales at the moment, with services suspended between Campbelltown, Mossvale and Goulburn, along with Newcastle Interchange and Maitland, which transport officials are blaming on an external telecommunications issue. Police are investigating a second suspicious car fire on a street in Sydney's southwest in as many weeks. Crews found a ute in flames on Stoddart Street at Roselands overnight. Another vehicle was destroyed by fire on that street last week. And renters in Penrith, Parramatta and the Central Coast will be the first in the state to use a new smart bonds system. The method allows tenants to digitally transfer their bond from one property to another without having to wait for their old bond to be released. The trial in those three areas will begin next month before it's eventually rolled out statewide. And there'll be more news at 9.
5: Thank you very much, Rhiannon. And I was going to invite the listeners this morning to ring in if they're having trouble with their Telstra service, but that's probably the worst advice. I believe if you've got an iPhone or something, you can still use iMessage, so the Wi-Fi connectivity with phones is still working. But phone calls and regular text messaging is certainly affected. We'll have an update on that Telstra shortage very, very shortly, and we'll get some more news from you later on, Rhiannon. Have a great morning. All right, so let's see what's happening on our roads.
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5: How are you, Alf Paranee here? Are you a Telstra customer?
7: I am a Telstra customer, as a matter of fact. And yes, my phone's not working, but anyway. Hey, looking at the runaround Blacktown, Chris, one southbound lane still remains closed on Sunny Holt Road, just near Peel Street. It's due to a power pole replacement that's underway now, following an earlier crash from this morning. Elsewhere around Sydney, we're seeing some heavy traffic around the Rosehill Interchange as you head onto the Anzac Bridge, also Victoria Road. And likewise, coming through Mossman and Neutral Bay, making the run through to Warringah Freeway. As Rhianna mentioned, trains are not running between Campbelltown and Mossvale on the Southern Highlands line due to an external communications issue. There is a limited number of buses that are starting to arrive now, but if you are going to be catching a train on the Southern Highlands line, do factor in some extra time. Always best to plan before you travel. 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
5: Where it is 27 minutes to 9 o'clock. Hope you're having a good start to your morning. It is State of Origin night, of course, this evening. The decider between the Blues and the Maroons. Love to hear from you about how you're planning to spend the evening. Do we think the Blues can do it? Or will the evidence of history in terms of deciders be against the Blues? They haven't done it very often, and certainly not in Lang Park. So the stats would say the Blues have got an uphill challenge, but I'd love to hear your thoughts and your plans for how you're planning to spend Decider Evening of State of Origin 2027. In just a moment, I'll be chatting with the New South Wales Attorney General, Michael Daly, about this extraordinary report that's been tabled by the Upper House Parliamentary Inquiry, which has found that our Director of Public Prosecution, Sally Dowling, in this state, gave false evidence to the inquiry. Attending that finding are calls for her removal. So we'll be speaking to the Attorney General very, very shortly. But as I mentioned, it's a very difficult morning if you're a customer with Telstra. You may have found that the phone calls and text messages that you normally take for granted at this time of day aren't working this morning. Telstra customers have reported widespread outages across the entire network. This isn't just a Sydney situation, this is a national situation, and I understand the government has been informed about the outage. If you've been affected, I'd love to hear from you and your solutions to the Telstra outage this morning. You can always call me here on mornings on 1300 222 702. People have reported not being able to make calls, not being able to send SMSs or even access the internet. The outage detection site downdetector.com shows a large spike in reports from around 5 o'clock this morning. So, yeah, the outage started at around 5 a.m. this morning, Sydney time. Important to clarify that calls to 000 should be unaffected. Again, let me know if you're finding that's not the case, but our information as of 8:36 this morning is that calls to 000 are unaffected. I'm sure we all remember the horrendous state of affairs when Optus had its outage and people couldn't get through on the 000 line. We are getting reports that 000 is up and working, even if you are a Telstra customer this morning. Let me know if you found that isn't the case. Calls have been rerouted to other mobile networks if you are using the 000 service. Telstra has also told 702 Mornings that an interview will not be possible this morning. They did issue me with this statement, and I'll read it out for you in full. We're looking into an issue affecting some mobile calls and data connections. If you're having trouble connecting, try again, as it may work on a retry. Well, I've certainly been retrying all morning. It hasn't worked for me on a retry, but the official word from Telstra is that, yep, try again. It's the old turn it on and off at the wall, isn't it? The statement continues, we are on the case. We'll share an update as soon as it's fixed. Thanks for sticking with us. 1300 222 702. If you can get through to me on your phones this morning, as Elliot has done. Good morning, Elliot.
8: Good morning, Chris. Look, I work for Telstra Retail. Obviously, I'm not speaking for Telstra at all, but I just wanted to say, look, we get very little information about these outages at the retail level, and I would just ask that people be a little bit understanding to their store staff. If they go into the stores, you know, we understand the frustration. We feel it ourselves. Look, took me a couple of goes to actually get through. I turned my phone off and then back on. And I also did what's called a network settings reset on the phone, which dumps carrier settings and reinstalls them and reconnects the network. That worked for me.
5: So just explain what's the process there?
8: Look, on an iPhone and on Android, they're slightly different things. It's called a network settings reset. It's in the reset menu. Okay. In an iPhone, it's in the general settings. On an Android, it's also in the general management settings.
5: And you found that did fix the problem.
8: That worked for me. Look, the reception is not great compared to what I normally get, but it works.
5: Okay.
8: So that may work for some people, and I hope it does. But as soon as any we know anything at the store levels, we certainly give that to customers.
5: Yep.
8: But I just ask for a little bit of respect and understanding, you know, when people go into their stores understandably frustrated.
5: Absolutely. No, thank you very much for your call, Elliot. Thanks for letting us know about that little fix that might work for some of you. The official word from Telstra is that there is a national outage. We are hearing that it's also affecting the trains. So we're chasing

0: in someone from Sydney Trains very, very shortly. In fact, we have them on the line now. Matt Longland from Sydney Trains and Transport for New South Wales joins me now. Very good morning to you, Matt.
1: Good morning, Chris.
0: How is this outage affecting the train system?
1: Look, the good news is that at this stage, there's no impacts to metropolitan services in Sydney. We've got confirmation through the Transport Management Centre and also the Rail Operations Centre. All services in the Sydney metropolitan area unaffected by the Telstra outage, including Opal systems. So they will continue to be online. However, we are aware of some impacts to regional and also some intercity rail services. Customers in the Southern Highlands and in the Hunter area are affected through the lines that are operated by the ARTC. So those services, a number are being replaced by buses, and there are impacts in that part of the network.
0: Matt, thanks so much for bringing that to our attention.
1: Thanks, Chris.
0: Matt Longland there from Sydney Trains and Transport for New South Wales. As he said, some disruptions because of the Telstra outage that the whole country is experiencing this morning. No word from the government at this stage about whether anything more serious has taken place. Just a text message here saying, Chris, Telstra has put out the same message now for 2 hours with no progress whatsoever. What do they mean they're not available to come on the show? Well, is anyone else just a little bit bored with the complete lack of regard that so many of our large corporations show to everyday Australian consumers? It's despicable. That's from David in Balmain. Look, I can understand it's probably quite a chaotic, heated, confused scene at Telstra HQ this morning. We will stay across this story. And if you hear anything before we do, please let us know if you can get through to us. I want to move on next, though, because I want to talk to the Attorney General, Michael Daly, up next on the program about this extraordinary report and new calls for the removal of our DPP.
2: When you need to know, any sightings of sick or dead birds should be reported to the Emergency Animal Disease Hotline.
3: When you need the details.
4: The government's proposed ad ban bill has been referred to a Senate inquiry for further debate.
5: It's on 702 ABC Sydney.
0: A new report has found the Director of Public Prosecution, Sally Dowling, gave false evidence under oath to a New South Wales parliamentary inquiry and that the government should consider removing her from office. Despite the findings, the DPP has the full backing of the state's Attorney General, Michael Daly, who has called this inquiry a, quote, stitch-up. Michael Daly will be joining me soon. Sally Dowling appeared twice before this parliamentary inquiry.
6: I solemnly, sincerely and truly declare and affirm that the evidence now about to be given by me shall be the truth, the whole truth and nothing but the truth.
0: It was set up to examine identity protections for children in court, but instead focused almost exclusively on Ms. Dowling and an ongoing dispute she was having with the district court judge, Penelope Wass. The accusation against Ms. Dowling is that she authorised the leaking of a story to 2GB about a child offender that was designed to discredit Judge Wass. During the inquiry, Ms. Dowling clashed with committee members who suggested that she was behind the leak.
6: That is an outrageous suggestion that I absolutely reject categorically. What is extraordinary to me is the suggestion that's being put by you, Mr. Lawrence, that after 30 years of legal practice, including 13 years as a silk and 5 years as the Director of Public Prosecution, 25 years of public service dedicated to the people of the state of New South Wales, and an unimpeachable professional career and reputation, that you are suggesting that I have done anything other than give truthful evidence to the best of my ability to this parliament.
0: That is the DPP, Sally Dowling. Now, the report released yesterday made 8 findings, including that Ms. Dowling authorised the pitching of the story to 2GB and then falsely denied having done so in her evidence. One recommendation urges that the New South Wales government set up a formal inquiry now to consider whether to remove Ms. Dowling from office. The Attorney General, Michael Daly, joins me now. Good morning, Michael.
7: G'day, Chris. Good to talk to you.
0: Yeah, it's certainly been quite the saga in Macquarie Street this week. The parliamentary inquiry found that Sally Dowling did authorise the story about the child offender to be pitched to 2GB and then falsely denied before the committee having done so. That's a pretty serious allegation.
7: It is, and it's a creation of certain members of the committee. They were not entitled to find that on the evidence before them. I don't know what evidence they might have conjured up in their own minds, but if you have a look at the minutes and proceedings and transcripts, not only was there no evidence put before the committee to support a finding like that, they actually ignored the only sworn evidence coming out of the meeting where that media issue was discussed. And that was the evidence, the sworn evidence of senior counsel Sally Dowling and of her senior media advisor. They just ignored it. They had nothing else to go on, so they just conjured up this. I've got to tell you, Chris, I'm coming up for 21 years in Parliament in September, and I thought I'd pretty much seen it all. But I've never seen a situation where certain members have created a parliamentary inquiry in a committee with the express intention of getting one single person. This is bordering on the abusive processes of Parliament. It's quite obvious to me now that they had a preconceived idea about what happened, and they created this entire committee, this farcical committee, just to get Sally Dowling. And that is reprehensible in the extreme.
0: Dowling herself has admitted that her office they were responsible for this leak. What kind of distinction are you making? Does it really matter whether it was Dowling herself or the people she is the boss of?
7: Well, look, it's not a leak. It wasn't secret. What happened was that a judge in the district court in Taree invited a 17-year-old Aboriginal person who'd been convicted of certain serious offences, including sexual touching of women in their 70s and 90s, invited that person to do a welcome or acknowledgement to country in the face of the court, in an open court, in a place which would be recorded and for all the world to see. If you happen to be sitting in court that day, which you're entitled to because they're open, you could have seen it. There's nothing secret that got leaked here. And the evidence showed, and the Director of Public Prosecutions and the media manager admitted, yes, it was pitched to a radio station, and it shouldn't have been. And there was a police investigation and an investigation by a major law firm in Sydney. The media manager was counseled for making a mistake, and the Director of Public Prosecutions has admitted that the media management could have been better. But to then jump the shark and say that it was pitched expressly and intentionally to damage a judge, and that it was done by the Director of Public Prosecutions with that intention, and then that she lied about it and told her staff to lie about it, I'm sorry, but that is just insane.
0: Well, what was the intention to brief 2GB about the story?
7: Well, the media manager's gone through all of that evidence in before the Parliament, but it wasn't her they were after. It was the Director of Public Prosecutions, and they're not entitled to have found what they found on the evidence that came before the committee. It's supposed to be an inquiry into the identity protections for proceedings involving children. There were eight bodies. And the usual way these committees roll is the Parliament announces it's doing an inquiry into a certain subject matter. It calls for submissions. And then after submissions come in, it's usually the case that a number of people or bodies who've put submissions in are then called before the committee to give evidence for further questions, or because what they've raised is of such importance that they want to discuss it further. There were eight bodies or people that put submissions in here for this inquiry. Only one, the Director of Public Prosecutions, were called. So they weren't really interested, this committee, at all, in identity protections for children. They're only interested in getting the Director of Public Prosecution.
0: Just on that, did the report make any reference at all to the protection of the identity of children, or was it solely focused on the Sally Dowling issue?
7: Oh, I'd made cursory references to it to dress it up as if it had some legitimacy about it. You could have got the stuff that they put in that report off ChatGPT, frankly.
0: Right.
7: But it was really all about getting a highly respected senior counsel who was chosen by the Liberal Party, by Mark Speakman, to be the Director of Public Prosecutions, because she has always had a pristine public career and is a highly respected lawyer in New South Wales and indeed right across the country. You've seen this week, because every single DPP in the country, including the Commonwealth DPP, wrote a letter to me supporting her and saying what a stand-up character she's always been.
0: So can I just clarify, do you agree it was a mistake for the DPP to leak the story, though?
7: It's not the DPP, it's the office of the DPP.
0: Sure.
7: A media manager It was a mistake, but that's been admitted. And the media management in that meeting should have been better. That's been admitted. The Office of the Director of Public Prosecutions, in fact, the director herself, is now making sure that there's more robust media management. But you can't then say that the director has done it on purpose when the evidence is that she didn't authorise it at all. And you just can't go there on the evidence before the committee. If you want to make stuff up and not worry about evidence, go right ahead. But then we're all entitled to scoff at the report, and that's what I'm doing.
0: Yeah, just finally, Michael Daly, obviously attending this report, there are now calls for the committee to look into the removal of the DPP. I imagine you're very opposed to that.
7: Won't be happening. Look, even if I wanted to get rid of the director, which I most certainly don't, I'd have to take that report to the governor and recommend her removal. And the governor, being a Supreme Court, former Supreme Court justice, would laugh me out of her office. If I was to try and use this report to remove the director, I wouldn't be able to do it because it's so farcical.
0: Are you not at least a bit concerned that members of our judiciary, senior members of our judiciary, seem to be at some kind of war with each other?
7: Well, I think that war's coming to an end. I'd encourage everyone just to get back to work and concentrate on the facts before them. And I think that I think that's what's happening. I wouldn't have said it's a war. I misspoke there. I don't say the war's coming to an end. I think there's been a small number of district court judges that have had a difficulty over the last few years, and this has been well covered with sexual assault trials. The Director of Public Prosecutions did a terrific job auditing all of those. And when I say it's coming to an end, it ought to come to an end now, and everyone needs to get back to work.
0: Michael Daly, thanks so much for joining me this morning.
7: Thanks, Chris.
0: That's the New South Wales Attorney General, Michael Daly. I do also have an official statement from the Department of Public Prosecutions, which I want to read to you in full now. We welcome his decision to brief senior counsel to review the findings. It says the ODPP and the director values the Attorney General's support and full confidence. The ODPP acts with integrity and independence. That is not going to change.
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5: Mornings with Chris Taylor.
0: It is 9 minutes to 9 o'clock. Hope you're having a good start to your morning. Some people are reporting that Telstra services are making their way back online. Other people say their phones still aren't working. Let us know the status of your phone reception this morning if you are a Telstra customer. I want to stay on this DPP story for just a moment longer because not all of the members of the Parliamentary Committee agreed with the findings of the report. The Greens MP, Sue Higginson, has backed the DPP, calling the report a political attack. She says the committee has made extraordinary and unsubstantiated allegations against the director, which have no basis in fact whatsoever. Here's just a little bit more of the evidence that the DPP Sally Dowling gave to the hearing.
3: Your Ms. statement Carter, of
6: this is an important point to me because I feel that this committee is very much looking for a basis to make adverse findings in relation to me, and you're trying
3: Can
6: to...
3: Can I just stop you there and say I think that's mischaracterising entirely the work of this committee. We are interested in finding out the truth, and we have experienced considerable obstacles in getting access to evidence and witnesses and documents. Well, but please go on, Ms. Dowling.
6: I'm sorry that the committee has experienced those obstacles, and I can assure you that they are not of my making.
0: Now, the Ms. Carter you heard referred to there is the Liberal MP, Susan Carter. She's the acting Shadow Attorney General, and she joins me in the studio now. Good morning, Susan.
8: Morning, Chris.
0: You've just heard what the Attorney General, Michael Daly, had to say about all this. He called the inquiry a stitch-up and the worst he's ever seen in his parliamentary career. What's your response?
8: I find those statements extraordinary, and I think it's a real shame that he's come straight out of the gates with those comments without apparently having read the report himself or really considered the months of work that we put into this. Really important question. Have we got the balance right with protecting the identity of young offenders who appear before the courts? No one argues that they shouldn't be prosecuted and face the consequences of their actions. But then Do we protect their identity so that they can hopefully rehabilitate?
0: But is it one of the main criticisms that the committee spent very little time addressing that question and instead got fixated on the Sally Dowling question?
8: We spent a lot of time reviewing the submissions that we received, and we invited

0: a number of those people to attend and give evidence. But of course, we're a bit hamstrung at the moment because we can't compel witnesses to attend, and the times that we had available were unsuitable for those witnesses to attend. We had witnesses from the Department of Community and Justice. We had the solicitor for the young person who was a witness. There were a range of people we heard from. But you're right, we did focus on the case study. And the big question that is unanswered, that Michael Daly glossed completely over, is why did the DPP or the office of the DPP, why was the decision made to leak information about a young Indigenous offender to a radio station?
1: What's your feeling about that?
0: Well, the only answer that we got was from the Judge Wass submission, which suggested that it was a media strategy. The Attorney General talked about the war, and the Judge Wass's submission was that this was part of a media strategy to make her complaints less credible. Unfortunately, we never heard any other reasons why. We repeatedly asked why. In fact, the whole inquiry came to focus on a meeting with four people: Sally Dowling, the Director of Public Prosecutions, another senior lawyer from the ODPP, a media manager, Ms. Kaloran, who gave evidence to us, and a media consultant, Bridget Glanville. It's very clear from evidence that the leak of that information was discussed in detail at that meeting, and in fact right down to the granular detail of which media outlet would be the best media outlet to provide the story to. We asked what the thinking was. No answer. We asked why the decision was made. No answer. We asked for the agenda of that meeting. We asked for the minutes of that meeting. We were told we'd get notes of that meeting. Two of the people who are at that meeting, the external media consultant and the senior lawyer, refused for various reasons to attend.
1: Can I ask, the DPP, Sally Dowling, and clearly the Attorney General, Michael Daly, make a distinction between whether it was the office of the DPP that made the link or whether it was the DPP herself. Does that matter, or should the buck stop with the DPP? You can't. Is it past the pub test that you just say, oh, it was someone in my office, I can't be held responsible for it?
0: I think the buck always stops at the top. I think that's why you have that responsibility. And the argument that Ms. Dowling is making is that she was at that meeting, a four-person meeting discussing media matters, but she was busy on her phone and didn't pay any attention while this detailed discussion was going on. And she was apparently busy on her phone during a meeting at which she was paying an external consultant to attend, and I think paying something like $800 an hour, if I can remember. That's a meeting, I think, that if you're the boss, you pay attention at. I think it just doesn't pass the pub test to say that a junior made that decision and I therefore have no responsibility for what happened.
1: The committee in its report found that was handed down yesterday found that she gave false evidence to the inquiry. It's a pretty serious finding. In your view, does that merit her disqualification? Should she stand down?
0: This is absolutely a question for the Attorney General. And while we're talking about responsibility, he has to have the responsibility and step up and really consider these matters. He's clearly this morning just dismissing everything out of hand.
1: Well, he said quite firmly he's not going to remove her. So is that the end of the matter, or where do you take it from here?
0: Well, the other thing I think that he's dismissing, which is really distressing, is the detailed recommendations we made about improvements in this law. Apparently they all came from ChatGPT, and therefore he's not going to consider any of the really important policy issues which were determined either. Look, this matter isn't going away because there is, I think, an issue about public confidence in the DPP. This hasn't come simply from this report. This has been an issue for some time. And the Attorney General, it's his responsibility to step up and actually ensure public confidence in our system of justice.
1: There were other issues that you've particularly been upset with our DPP about, including concerns from some judges, including Judge Wass, about so-called unmeritorious sexual assault cases. Were those concerns a factor in the findings of your committee?
0: They were absolutely not a factor. In fact, as the attorney indicated, that had been dealt with in terms of the audit of sexual assault cases.

0: This was all about how do we protect the identity of children and why the DPP chose to leak information about a young offender.
1: Susan, thank you very much for joining me this morning. That's a Liberal MP, Susan Carter. She's the Shadow Attorney General, responding to the Attorney General, who's been quite adamant this morning, if you were listening earlier, that he won't be taking any further action and listening to calls for the removal of our DPP, Sally Dowling. But as you just heard from Susan Carter there, some people do not think this is the end of the matter. We're coming up to the 9 o'clock news here on 702 ABC Sydney. I'll see you on the other side of the news headlines.
2: Rhiannon Solomon Marin with ABC News. Telstra's mobile network has suffered a major nationwide outage, potentially affecting millions of customers. The telco says it's looking into the issue and will share an update as soon as it's fixed. Telecommunications Industry Ombudsman Cynthia Gaybert says it's a major concern.
3: It's a significant outage, more than 100,000 people obviously impacted, possibly significantly more than that. It really is having a massive impact on everyone's day-to-day life and shows how essential mobile services really are for us.
2: The Telstra outage may be causing disruptions on some regional train services across New South Wales. Trains are not running between Newcastle Interchange and Maitland on the Hunter Line. They're also suspended on the Southern Highlands Line between Campbelltown, Mossvale and Goulburn. Transport officials say an external telecommunication issue is to blame and are advising passengers to delay their travel. All regional train services in Victoria have also been suspended. Some Telstra customers in remote areas say the outage has left them unable to contact 000. The federal government says Australian phones are required to fall back to other networks for 000 access, but many regions aren't serviced by any other networks. West Australian police says access for some customers on Thursday Island is affected. Meanwhile, a cafe owner in the state's southeast says he may have to close his business today if the outage continues. Mark Whitbread's cafe in Bega relies on a self-service point-of-sale system. He says he's managed to find a workaround for now, but service remains patchy.
4: Communications like this should never go down. We're in the world of satellites, and it just shouldn't happen. And this is going to affect people left, right and centre.
2: The US military says it's launched a series of attacks against Iranian targets and has reimposed sanctions on oil sales in retaliation for strikes on three oil tankers in the Strait of Hormuz. North America correspondent Lauren Day reports.
5: In a statement on X, US Central Command said its forces had begun launching a series of powerful strikes against Iran and that its demonstrated aggression was unwarranted, dangerous and a clear violation of the ceasefire. It's unclear what exactly the US targeted, but Iranian media is reporting six projectiles hit an area in Sirik in southern Iran. Iran's foreign ministry says the country will take any measure it deems necessary to safeguard its interests and has also accused the US of breaching the MOU by restoring the sanctions. Lauren Day, ABC News, Washington.
2: New South Wales renters will soon be able to move their bond money between rental properties. Under the state government's new Smart Bonds scheme, tenants won't need to pay a new rental bond while waiting for the return of the old one. The program will be trialled in Parramatta, the Central Coast and Penrith from August and then expanded to the rest of the state's 2.3 million renters by the end of the year. A Sydney-based equine reproductive centre has plans to clone the decorated South Australian police horse, Vulcan. A sample of the animal's DNA was taken before he died last year. Company co-founder John Farren-Price says the centre has cloned more than 80 horses, and while the animals are genetically identical, their temperament is highly individual.
6: 2027, you'll probably see a Vulcan foal on the ground. And then, a couple of years later, maybe 2030, by the time he's three or four, will be out on the streets of Adelaide.
2: At the World Cup, Switzerland has reached the quarterfinals for the fourth time after beating Colombia in a penalty shootout. Scores were tied at nil all at the end of extra time, forcing penalties. Switzerland prevailed 4-3 in the shootout to set up a match against Argentina in the next round. The defending champions came from 2-0 down earlier in the day to beat Egypt 3-2. All the quarterfinal matches have now been decided, with France

0: to play Morocco, Spain to take on Belgium, and Norway will battle England. And in tennis, Novak Djokovic has beaten Felix Auger-Aliassime in the longest ever men's quarterfinal at Wimbledon. The Serbian took 5 hours and 15 minutes to beat the third seed 7-6, 3-6, 6-3, 6-7, 7-6. The 39-year-old is now into his 8th consecutive Wimbledon semi-final, where he'll play world number one Jannik Sinner. To the weather, isolated showers on the coast and adjacent ranges scattered about the central and northern coasts, dry and sunny elsewhere. In Sydney, a shower or two today, there's a warning for large and powerful surf. 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It's 9:05.
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3: A very good morning to you. It is 9:05. Lovely to have your company this Wednesday morning. My name is Chris Taylor, filling in for Hamish while he takes a little bit of leave this winter. Now, coming up this half hour, Telstra customers are still reporting disruptions to services. 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Plus, a new multi-billion dollar broadcast deal for the NRL. Janine Perrott will dive into that for the Perrott Point for us just after 9:30 this morning, and El Fresh the Lion will be in, as he always is, on a Wednesday morning with his latest recommendations for watch, listen and learn. That's all ahead on Mornings. I hope you can stay with me.
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3: Traffic. Let's just see what's happening on our roads this morning and whether the Telstra outage is affecting the traffic in any way. Good morning, Alf Paranihi.
4: Yeah, very good morning to you, Chris. Not so around Beverly Hills. We do have a track that's broken down on King George's Road approaching Stony Creek Road, so just take some extra care there. Also at Reesby, a two-car crash, the River Road just above the M5 at Bass Hill, a breakdown on the Hume Highway at Arundel Road just down from Bass Hill Plaza. And through Blacktown, one southbound lane remains closed on Sunny Holt Road just near Peel Street. A power pole's been replaced there following an earlier crash. Trains are not running between Campbelltown and Mossvale. That's on the Southern Highlands line this morning due to an external communications issue. Now, if you are taking other modes of public transport, they are running on all close to time. Always best to plan before you travel. Transport, nsw.info or livetraffic.com for the roads.
3: Now, Alf, before I let you go, of course, tonight is the decider in the State of Origin between the Blues and the Maroons. Who do we think can do it?
4: QLD.
3: Where are your colours? Your Queensland.
4: I'm a Maroon. I've got all the gear on my desk, just waiting to wear it proudly tomorrow morning.
3: Right. You're not wearing it now?
4: I am. It's on my desk, yeah.
3: Yes, excellent.
4: Yeah, I'll be definitely showing off to all my fellow colleagues here in the TMC.
3: Well, I have to say, statistically, history is on your side, I understand. The Blues have always struggled in deciders, historically, and especially when they're at the in the cauldron there at Suncorp. So, you know, the stats would say it's Queensland's night, but I'm sure a lot of people are listening and believing that the Blues could just create an upset.
4: Yeah, well, I'm not going too hard at it at the moment with my colleagues here, just in case the Maroons do lose.
3: Okay.
4: Yeah.
3: Good on you, Alf. Have a good day.
4: See ya. Bye.
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3: 9:08 this morning on 7:02 ABC Sydney. Chris Taylor filling in for Hamish McDonald this morning. And as you would be aware, if you're a Telstra customer, the mobile network, the Telstra mobile network that is, has been hit this morning by a substantial widespread outage. This is a nationwide outage affecting thousands and thousands of Telstra customers. Are you one of them? Let me know if you can get through in any way. I understand iMessaging text services through the iPhones are still available if you have Wi-Fi connectivity, so you might be able to text me or try calling 1300 222 702. Love to hear how it's affecting you or your business this morning. People generally are reporting they've been unable to make calls or use any mobile data, with some saying that their phones are frequently in SOS only mode. as mine is, as I look down on my screen this morning. It's always a bit scary when you see that SOS sign. It's something alarming about those three letters. But that's what a lot of us are facing this morning. Now, read

0: Regional and some intercity trains in New South Wales are also reporting significant delays. We've been told, as you just heard from Alf, there's no real issues on Sydney public transport itself. Also, Sydney Airport at this stage says things are operating as normal. Our reporter was actually at Sydney Airport this morning and collected some vox pops from people experiencing the outage out at Mascot.
1: Yeah, it was just SOS mode. Couldn't make any calls, couldn't access on the internet. It's just been very difficult to plan my day. Like, can't see where I'm going, hard to organise my flights and call family, etc.
2: Well, it's flicking backwards and forwards from 5G, it's using my battery while it's trying to find internet. I couldn't log on to find out whether my flight was on time or it wasn't on time. I had no access to internet at all.
3: Do you think that's good enough from Telstra?
2: No, I don't, because I can't even access internet to find out whether Telstra's down or not down.
0: ABC reporter Julia Andre is at Sydney Airport and joins me now. Good morning, Julia.
4: Hey, Chris.
0: What's the latest with this outage? Are there any signs of mobile springing back to life?
4: Not that I've seen so far, certainly not with my own phone. Mine's going in and out this morning. I'm actually calling you from my cameraman's phone because mine's not receiving.
0: Please thank him on our behalf.
4: Yeah, thank you, Warwick. But we have heard this morning that the federal government is aware of the issue. Acting Communications Minister Christy McVeigh is monitoring the situation. But I've been looking at this website, Down Detector, which kind of shows where you see outages. And there was a huge spike at 5 a.m. this morning. And by 6:30, that the Down Detector had received almost 7,000 complaints from Telstra customers that they were suffering from outages. Mm. And it's not just Telstra customers. A lot of people don't realise if you're with a provider like Aldi Mobile or Belong, they use the Telstra network. So you're also going to be hard done by this morning as well. We have heard from the telco ombudsman who've said that this is a national outage which is impacting over 100,000 people, and it's extremely significant and it has such a big impact on people's lives. We've also got a statement from Telstra. They say they're looking into an issue affecting some mobile calls and data connections. If you're having trouble connecting, try again, as it may work as a retry. I myself have tried that a couple of times this morning. My phone seems to work for a minute. I get a few emails through and then I can't reply to them.
0: I've had no such luck at all with the so-called turn it on again and off again at the wall method. It still comes back rather dead. This isn't a new phenomenon. I mean, we do get phone outages from time to time. And, you know, on the one hand of the equation, you could almost characterise it as a first world problem. We get so used to using our phones that the minute they go down, utter panic sets in. Normally, historically, it's often been our Optus that's had the technical problems with its outages. And I imagine Optus is feeling just a little bit smug this morning.
4: Yeah, I'm sure they are feeling very smug. I mean, my cameraman's feeling very smug because his phone is working. But it has a huge impact. You know, like, I went out and spoke to some cabbies before, and one cabbie was quite distressed. He hasn't been paid anything this morning. Another woman was trying to pay another cabbie, and she tried to get cash out, but none of the ATMs are working. So it's something that impacts us. We don't realise how much we rely on the network until it's down and we can't use it, right?
0: Yeah, it's days like this that actually really send the message home just how reliant we are in our society today on our phones. As you say, everything from retail to paying a taxi driver is all through the phone. So when the network goes down, it does have serious ramifications. We've had some callers this morning who haven't been altogether happy with Telstra's response. They've issued a fairly short statement just saying, you know, try turning it on again and off again. Are we expecting a more of a public statement in the coming hours?
4: Not sure as of yet. That latest statement was where it was telling people to retry turning their phone off and on again was at about 8:30. They said they're going to update as soon as it's fixed, but no word on when that's going to happen. So I'm sure there's a lot of people turning their phones off and on.
0: And just to clarify, you're at the airport at the moment. I understand actual aviation services aren't affected. It's more just people, you know, wanting to use their phones while they wait at the gate. Is that right? There's no actual plane delays?
4: Yeah, no, from what I can see, I'm actually just looking at the board, and throughout the last couple of hours, I haven't seen any delays.

0: So if you are listening and you're thinking, oh, is my plane delayed? I'm on the way to the airport. Just head to the airport. It seems like everything's on time at the moment. And that's the thing. People, no one knows how to use paper maps anymore. Everyone's relying on their phone. So I certainly wouldn't be able to use a paper map. I'd be lost in a second.
1: Your camera, I'm not sure if the ABC editorial policies will allow this next suggestion, but your ABC cameraman could make a lot of money just renting his phone out to everyone at the airport who just wants to, you know, quickly look at Instagram.
0: Yeah. Fair thought for the influencers this morning. Oh, they're struggling.
1: That's who my heart is with. Yeah, let's all just have a minute's silence for the influencers. This is their worst possible scenario.
0: It really is.
1: Thank you so much for your time. We'll stay right across this morning. And if you have heard anything yourself or are experiencing difficulties, if you're a shop owner, for instance, and you're finding you're unable to complete transactions, love to hear from you this morning. If you are able to get through to me, 1300 222 702. Is my number.
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1: It's a quarter past nine, and phones notwithstanding, I hope you're having a pretty good start to your Wednesday morning. It is NAIDOC week. And if you're listening to 702 ABC, we are broadcasting here on Darug land. What started 50 years ago as a one-day protest fighting for recognition and rights for First Nations people has become a week-long celebration, a terrific week-long celebration. Earlier this year with Hamish on Mornings, we heard from you about what you'd change about our national anthem. And some of you told Hamish you wished it was actually sung in First Nations language. We heard from parents across Sydney whose children sing the national anthem in a local Indigenous language at school. Jenali Public School came into the studio and sang their version of the song, which includes Dharawal language. And I just wanted to play that for you now in recognition of NAIDOC Week, and because it's such a beautiful piece of music, I'd love to hear you what you think of Jenali Public School's version of the Australian National Anthem.

0: It's extraordinary, isn't it? It's really, really lovely to listen to. It's the students of Jenali Public School who earlier this year came into the morning studio with Hamish McDonald singing their version of the Australian National Anthem in language. In their particular case, that's Dharawal language. Love to hear from you what you thought of that. Now, just back on the Telstra outage, which is dominating all news and life this morning. New South Wales Police have issued a statement. I just want to read a section of it, which is very pertinent. They wanted to clarify that 000 systems are not affected. So you may not be able to reach 000 if you are calling from a Telstra device. However, if you do call 000, we recommend using another device, a landline or Wi-Fi calling. So just repeating, the New South Wales Police are saying that the 000 system shouldn't be affected. If you find you can't get through, please either use someone else's device who's with a rival carrier, a traditional good old school landline phone, or use Wi-Fi data on your phone and you should be able to get through to 000 services that way.
1: Thank you, Mr. Speaker.

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1: Thank you, Mr. Speaker.
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0: It is time to talk politics on the morning's program on 702 ABC Sydney, and it's a very good morning to the political journalist and columnist for The Monthly, Karen Middleton. How are you, Karen?
9: Good, thanks, Chris. Morning.
0: Are you affected by this Telstra outage?
9: Fingers crossed, not at the moment. I'm talking to you on Wi-Fi, though, so, you know, hopefully not.
0: Thank you for your connectivity. What's the government said about the outage?
9: Well, the Prime Minister's issued a statement this morning reassuring people that 000 services should not be affected, although, you know, there's a bit of mixed messaging elsewhere because I think Telstra has been saying that possibly Western Australian police were raising issues about maybe some 000 services being affected over there. So the Prime Minister's focus was that, but he did also flag that V-Line regional train services in Victoria had been affected, and we've certainly heard that since, that the regional train service seems to have been stopped because of computers reliant on these kinds of services. So, you know, it's having a huge ripple effect across the country. It's not clear what caused it at this stage, and nobody seems to have any theories about that yet, whether it was some kind of seemingly catastrophic technical failure or some other nefarious thing, we don't know at this stage.
0: No, and I get far too premature to speculate about any of that, but it is obviously a very fluid story. Is the government in direct touch with Telstra?
9: Yes, and the Prime Minister emphasised in his statement that Telstra has an obligation to report these outages, and indeed that it had done that. The Emergency Services Minister, Christy McVeigh, has also been talking about, you know, being in touch with Telstra about the impact of this. I guess these things only, you know, you sort of only see the tentacles of them when things stop working. Mm. So the information is still coming in real time, but I think we can have no doubt there'll be very close contact between government and Telstra. And we know that Telstra copped a fine a couple of years ago of about $3 million or just over for 000 outages that affected some people, and we've had other carriers having that kind of problem as well. So we'll see in the wash-up where this ends up, but at the moment it's a live issue that they're trying to resolve.
0: Yeah, of course, as you say, Optus more recently, very famously, had a particularly bad run with outages, and certainly some very tragic outcomes with people who couldn't access 000 services. I imagine there's some very nervous people high up in the Telstra headquarters, both in the PR departments but also in the executive level, who really don't want anything like that staining the Telstra reputation, given the fallout they saw for Optus's reputation a few months ago.
9: That's right. I mean, there's an information gathering exercise that's got to be underway there to find out how this happened, what the source of it was, and to nail that down. And then there'll be a reputational management question along with the issue of getting the thing fixed, fixing it, reassuring people. You know, that's a multi-layered challenge that those Telstra executives are facing this morning.
0: This is perhaps a question you can't necessarily answer, but I'll try you anyway. A lot of our listeners have been, you know, a bit upset by the Telstra response to this. They think that corporations need to be a lot more transparent and open and available when something as substantial as a national outage happens. The statement we've seen from Telstra is very brief and almost amounts to the cliched IT advice to turn it on again and off again at the wall. Do you think there is a responsibility for our corporations, and you can answer this in the more general sense, not specifically about Telstra, to be more customer forward when things like this happen?
9: Sure. I think information is important because it reassures people, and they want information on when it's going to be fixed and how it's going to be fixed. So I think part of the problem, to be fair to the carriers, is they don't always have that information available. So some of those early statements do sound a little bit broad brush or not very communicative. I know there were some criticisms that the initial missive from Telstra was suggesting that some services have been affected when it was more widespread than that. But often it seems these carriers don't actually know what the impact is. And if they hadn't been aware there was a problem until people started reporting it, then it's much harder for them to quantify it, the size of it, work out what caused it, and then fix it. So I suppose that's partly to blame for the lack of information. But certainly people will always want to know, you know, the most up-to-date information and how the carrier and the government are responding, and then what they can do to mitigate the problem at their end.
0: And it's

0: sometimes sort of creates a greater sense of panic in the absence of information, because if they're not telling us, oh, it's just a simple technical issue at our end, we just need to reset our servers or whatever it is, then we kind of go, okay, they're on it. But in the absence of information, people start creating their own narratives.
1: Well, it's a fine balance, isn't it? Because if you give information in the wrong way or incorrect information, you can also make people panic. So anyone in public office or in a public-facing position, like those senior executives, has to be mindful of making sure they've got accurate information, then working out how to communicate it in a way that doesn't exacerbate panic but reassures people. So, yeah, an information vacuum can cause that, but information wrongly delivered or inaccurately delivered can also cause it. So, you know, it is quite a challenge.
0: We're hearing reports that a lot of people in retail and people like taxi drivers are just finding it hard to do business, because so many people are used to paying on their phone, and in the absence of having a phone that's working, they can't complete basic transactions. Here's just a little recording of what some taxi drivers this morning at Sydney Airport had to say about the outage.
2: I start work this morning. I live at Ingleburn, and I left home at 4:15, and since then there's no network. But luckily I have a booking 6 o'clock from City, and they were paying by FPOS, and we couldn't. No working, even private bank, nothing working. And then I took them to ATM. Two ATM was down as well. And then I go back to Mascot, another ATM. Then they took the cash out and gave me. And now I have another booking. I just dropped them from Belgola. And when I bring them, same problem. So what they do, they done pay ID. So that's what happened. So system is down, no jobs coming, nothing.
3: It's very bad outage. Like I can't, like... turned on my radio to get a job. I can't turn on my cab charge machine so that I can ask the money for the customer, but no, there's no worker.
0: That is a couple of taxi drivers who are among the thousands of Australians this morning who have found their lives and their businesses disrupted as a result of the Telstra outage. Karen Middleton, thank you so much for your time this morning.
1: Thanks, Chris.
0: I'm glad the phone held up. That's Karen Middleton, political journalist and columnist for The Monthly. It's 27 minutes past nine. A little bit earlier on, I played just a wonderful recording that was done in this very studio that I'm sitting in now with the Denali Public School students sitting with Hamish, singing their version of the Australian National Anthem in language. Alison's given me a call. Good morning, Alison.
4: Good morning.
0: What did you think of that anthem?
4: Wow, that was so uplifting, and it was a real joy to listen to. So thank you for bringing that to us, and thank you for the children.
0: Yeah, no, there's often, you know, some special moments that happen when, you know, the kids come into the studio, and it is, you know, they deserve more than one play, and it was really lovely as part of NAIDOC Week this morning to reshare that with you. What do you think that the Australian National Anthem should, as standard, have Indigenous language as part of it?
4: Oh, personally, yes. When I see some other nations getting it right into their national anthems, you just think, oh, ours is really lacking, isn't it? that one, I think, could really bring the nation together.
0: Thanks very much for your call.
4: Thank you.
0: And I'm grateful that your phone managed to get through, because calls have been a little bit harder to obtain than usual this morning. As we go to air, 28 minutes past nine, we are just getting word now that Telstra will be standing up and giving a press conference at 9:45. That's in about 17 minutes' time. So just repeating, the Telstra Chief Financial Officer Michael Ackland will be standing up at 9:45 to address the mobile network outage that's affecting all of Australia this morning, well, certainly all Telstra customers this morning. So in about 15 minutes' time, we'll bring you exactly the latest update from the horse's mouth, as it were. Just repeating, Telstra will be speaking at 9:45 to let us know a little bit more about the outage that is really disrupting Australian life this morning.
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6: Australia's only cat historian tells the surprising and complicated story of our famous and infamous felines. The Cats of Australia by Jodie Stewart. 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
0: couple of more texts on the National Anthem by the Denali Public School students. Chris, I fully support our National Anthem having an Indigenous verse, as with South Africa and New Zealand. However, I understand that there are around 200

0: One Nation languages. First Nation languages, I think they mean, not One Nation languages. So how would we choose between the two? Yes, well, there is a point. Maybe depending where you sing it, you could adapt it and adapt the local language in that particular circumstance. Love to hear your thoughts on this. 1-300-222-702 if you have any thoughts on this. We're also following the story of the Telstra outage this morning. How are you coping? Does it mean you can't do business at your local cafe if you're a small business owner? Is it just not simple? Is it not straightforward to have transactions? Love to hear from you this morning just to get a bit more of a sense about how much the Telstra outage is disrupting and people's livelihoods this morning. It's 9:30 with Chris Taylor on 702 ABC Sydney. 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
1: Good morning, Chris. Some trains in regional New South Wales have been suspended and the Telstra outage could be to blame. Trains are not running between Newcastle Interchange and Maitland on the Hunter Line. They're also suspended on the Southern Highlands Line between Campbelltown, Mossvale and Goulburn. Transport officials say it's because of an external telecommunication issue and they're telling passengers to delay their travel. Police have also put out a statement saying some New South Wales customers might not be able to access 000 if they're using Telstra. They say to try calling with another device if they can't get through. The US military says it's begun launching a series of powerful strikes against Iran in response to Iranian attacks on three commercial vessels that were transiting through the Strait of Hormuz. CENTCOM says Iran's demonstrated aggression was unwarranted, dangerous, and a clear violation of the ceasefire. And a teenager will face court accused of causing more than $250,000 in damage to an inner west department store. Police say five people turned on a fire hose inside the Burwood shop on Monday, causing significant water damage. A 15-year-old boy was charged the next day. To Sydney's weather, a shower or two today with southwesterly winds. There's a warning for large and powerful surf, heading for a top of 18 degrees in the city and in the west. Right now on the coast, it's 11 degrees and it's 14 in Penrith. There'll be more news at 10.
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0: Yeah, 29 minutes to 10. Hope you're having a great start to your day, regardless of the Telstra outage. Maybe this is a good moment to reconnect. Try to have a bit of a phone-free morning. Try to find a silver lining to what is otherwise a very disruptive outage for a lot of people. Coming up this half hour, in just a moment, we're going to be joined by Janine Perrett, who will be along for the Perrett Point. Also, the Rugby League, the State of Origin. Who are you backing tonight? It's the decider in Queensland between the Blues and the Maroons. Now, historically, if you're going on statistics alone, Queensland statistically normally win deciders. That's all I'm saying. But I believe the Blues could possibly do it. If you've got any thoughts on that and what you think the trick to a Blues upset tonight might be, you're very welcome to be my State of Origin Rugby League correspondent this morning. If you can get through on the phones, the number here is 1-300-222-702.
2: The Parrot Point.
0: Yes, it is time for the Perrett Point here, and a very good morning to Janine Perrett. Oh, sorry, you're on my side. Sorry, Janine, how are you?
4: I'm good. How are you?
0: I'm very good. It's lovely to hear a typewriter on the airways. We've been talking about communications a lot this morning. One of the things about laptops is, yeah, I know they do a lot of things, but they're quite quiet. I imagine as an old school journo, you might miss the sound of a ramming typewriter.
4: So do, and I used to hit the keys so hard and fast, I didn't realise till many years later, people still say they can remember sitting next to me in a newsroom and all they heard was tap, tap, tap till their head hurt.
0: No, we forget about that. And I come from a background in sketch comedy, and still when you do a sketch that's set in a newsroom, you have everyone on typewriters typing in. And but of course, because it just sounds more dramatic if people are going, hold the press, bang, bang, bang, bang, bang. Now, I mentioned it's State of Origin tonight. Rugby League is in the business pages this morning. A huge $1 billion deal that was unveiled with this is the NRL's new broadcast deal for, I think it covers the next seven rights of the NRL broadcasting. What about, can you tell us the detail of the deal?
4: Yes, you're right. It's actually a $5.3 billion deal over 7 years. And we've all heard the name Peter Vlandys. Mr. Sydney doesn't hide his light under a bushel. Well, of course, he was front and centre, bragging, boasting, biggest deal in Australian sporting TV rights history. And not that he was trying to beat Aussie rules, but, you know, we're the top one, not that one down south, he said. So they beat them by the AFL deal was $4.5 billion, so we made the point that we beat them. But interesting, because it came down to it's going to be divided, the rights between two companies, Channel 9 or the Nine Network and Foxtel. Now, I just want to point out, Foxtel was last year or has been bought the last couple of years by a Ukrainian-British-based billionaire, and his company is called DAZN. Sounds like a bro thing, doesn't it? DAZN. And they're very into international sports rights, but it's really vital for Foxtel. And they're paying the bulk of this. So that's where the deal's landed. But of course, as I said, NRL, which means Peter Vlandys, over the moon.
0: Yeah. Well, it's a lot of money, though. It's quite a check he has to write. Receive $5.3 billion. A great day for Peter Vlandys. I guess we read into this that, you know, less so Nine, but certainly

0: depends on having sports rights. Without them, they almost don't exist. Is that right?
1: Exactly. As I said, this overseas company that bought them is really virtually an overseas. Its main focus is sports rights. And Foxtel has another spin-off called KO, where you can get access. Now, that desperately needs it. But, of course, the point of this is they're paying 50% more per year than they were paying. Now, where's that money going to come from? Everybody suspects that it's going to be the subscribers who'll end up fronting up the money. But the plan is that this international company that owns Foxtel, no, DAZN, is going to make it so popular internationally that that will take the pressure off the Australian subscribers.
0: Is that a bit of a pipe dream?
1: Oh, well, Peter Vland is. He reckons, you know, it won't be impossible. We'll have a team in Europe, America, I don't know, Moon, the Mars. It's all happening.
0: I mean, it'd be fascinating to know if that is part of the business plan for how to, afford these huge billions of dollars. Because, we've all seen the Las Vegas experiment and it's gone okay.
1: Yeah.
0: It's gone okay, but you wouldn't say, oh, let's start rolling it out into Europe.
1: You certainly wouldn't. And as you say, it's just okay. I mean, great for all the blokes who are in the corporate box and get to fly over. But yes, you're right. I mean, this international deal is fascinating. But it does come at a time, certainly within reach, before the moon, is the expansion of the teams already. There's going to be a Perth team, the Perth Bears. There's the New Guinea Chiefs. And they're talking about a New Zealand team. So they'll expand it. That will get more money for them. Of course, it all means more money. But it'll be interesting to see how... I mean, we've got to do that expansion. Now, I'm not sure how much a PNG company... I mean, I think that was really a political decision rather than... Yeah, sure. So it's going to be interesting. And goodness knows how DAZN's going to market it. But look, they have managed to seriously increase the numbers. Nine certainly has increased their numbers for viewers and eyeballs, as they call it. So... good luck to them.
0: And it's interesting because, as TV figures generally are in decline because the market's become so diversified with all the streamers coming online, it's so true that live sport is the one thing that really can still pull a big free-to-air and pay subscription audience.
1: Yes, and that's what's important is the grand final, for example. That is the most watched show at over 4 million on Australian television. So it was vital for Nine to keep it. And they had a bit of a win there because Foxtel wanted to be able to simulcast the grand final State of Origin. They're the jewel in the crown. But Nine kept those exclusively. So they had to do that.

0: much less. They've still got to stump up more, which, as we all know, advertising's declining. Mm-hmm. I mean, it's just in free fall. So it's going to be interesting to see how they make this up.
1: Let's just hear from the Australian Rugby League Commission Chairman, Peter Vallandis.
2: You said it was a robust negotiation. Was it all about money?
3: No, it's not all about money. 90% was about money, though, to be honest.
1: So only 90% was about money. I'd love to know what the other 10% was, Janine.
0: Oh, global domination. I told you. That's it.
1: What's it? I assume, did anyone bid against them, or was it because Nine and Foxtel already had the rights? Was there a counter bid by Seven or anyone else, or was it always going to be Nine and Foxtel, and the only question was the number?
0: Seven and Ten reportedly put their hand up, but goodness knows. I mean, certainly Ten, you'd wonder if they had the money, and Seven's way behind. So I think they were behind the eight ball. The last minute one that was rumoured was Amazon Prime.
1: Right.
0: Again, interesting one to come out. Who knows if they're real bids? I mean, this is, you know, blokes in a room talking it up. It was tough. Apparently, you know, the execs had to sleep in rooms. They had to bring in sofas and sleep in darkened rooms at the office to get the deal done. Oh, it was nearly as hard as the State of Origin tonight for these blokes.
1: And with those deal points you mentioned, which I think is really interesting, that Nine retained exclusivity of the grand finals and all three.

0: also would the NRL be aware of the optics and not wanting a fan backlash where people couldn't access the jewels, as you called them, because they're not subscribers of Foxtel?
1: Well, there was never going to be a case of Foxtel having them, as we know. Some of the grand finals and the key sporting events are protected, as we know. So it was for a simulcast, but that would have drawn eyeballs away from the exclusivity, which is very important for Nine. So while governments still protect certain key sporting events like the AFL, the NRL Grand Final, State of Origin, they'll never actually go, well, I shouldn't say never, at the moment they won't go to Foxtel. But Foxtel, it would have been worth it for them just to be able to simulcast it so people could watch it on their platform. But Nine really wanted to keep that. And I think it did, given it's paying less, it's done quite well on that.
0: On 702 ABC Sydney, it's 20 minutes to 10. You're with Chris Taylor filling in for Hamish McDonald this morning. We're talking to Janine Perrott. In just a moment, we're going to go live to the Telstra press conference where someone from the company is actually going to front the press and explain what on earth has gone on this

0: women's rugby league. I understand that women's rugby league might be one of the losers of this deal.
1: Yes, I think it's 2028, 29. At the moment, I think they broadcast 66 games. That's going to go down to 30. So they will be actually dropping those. I mean, they'll obviously go to... they'll obviously be broadcast in some form, but they're not going to be part of this deal. They're going to be cut down. When I say obviously broadcast, who knows? But that was strangely women's sport. That was just sort of pushed aside a bit. We don't know. But, of course, we're going to have the New Guinea Chiefs and the Polar Bears. So, but it is interesting that was cut, especially as, you know, that women's team, the women's numbers seem to be very good. So that is an interesting one for them to do. For the blokes to do.
0: And as you said, there's always a little bit of, I don't know if it's unspoken or quite spoken, but a bit of rivalry between the AFL and the NRL, a bit of muscle flexing about who's getting the most money for their TV rights deal. Here's just a little bit of what Peter Vlandis had to say on that particular topic.
2: Look, that was never a driving force, really. Just that it's $1 billion more than they got over the 7 years as a bonus.
1: I mean, pathetic, isn't it? Dear little people.
0: I don't know if there's self-awareness in that statement or not. Is he aware that sounds... he might be trying to be funny, or he might genuinely not realise that the money... beating the AFL is important to him.
1: You cannot underestimate this. Look, we can't live without me saying who some winners are. They're going to lift that. This could lead to the salary cap lifting, and those poor struggling NRL players, probably they'll get a pay rise while the subscribers are paying more. I mean, that comes as a shock, doesn't it?
0: Yeah, I was going to say, yeah, now that the coffers are lined quite handsomely, will the players themselves see some of this money?
1: Well, they think so, and all the indications when people made the NRL is making the nod towards it, they've certainly indicated the salary cap can increase. So that will be, as I said, you have to look for some winners apart from Peter Vlandis in this, and again, it's the subscribers, I guess, who'll be paying for that. But win-win all round. Can I just say on Telstra, though, I am talking to you on Telstra, so there are still some phones left.
0: Is that right?
1: My mobile's working, yes.
0: So we have got sort of inconsistent reports. There's certainly an established national outage, but it seems to be selective, which is really interesting. So you're not talking to us through Wi-Fi, you're talking to us through normal Telstra reception.
1: Normal phone. I just say that because when these things happen, everybody panics and thinks their phone isn't working. And obviously, this is a huge outage, but as I say, mine is still working. We didn't have to go to WhatsApp, so there must be phones that are my...
0: You're on a special Janine Perrott deal with Telstra because you've come on the air to talk up Foxtel and Telstra, so maybe they'll let you talk up Foxtel.
1: Don't say that. I was not talking up Foxtel. How many times did I say Ukrainian-owned billionaire? I'm trying to help your listeners that they can still try.
0: I appreciate it. And that is interesting. Okay, so Janine Perrott's phone with Telstra is working. So, yes, there's at least one phone.
1: Yeah, but I use a typewriter. Why listen to
0: me? Thank you so much. Lovely to chat this morning, Janine.
1: Goodbye.
0: That is Janine Perrott with her Perrott Report. It's 9:45 here on 702 ABC Sydney with Chris Taylor with you on mornings. In just a moment, we will be catching up with El Fresh the Lion with his Watch, Listen and Learn segment, telling you all the greatest things to catch in the western suburbs of Sydney. But we are just standing by to go live to hear from the Telstra CFO, that's the Chief Financial Officer, I understand, Michael Ackland. He will be fronting the media to give a little bit more explanation and maybe even a forecast of when the national Telstra outage might be rest in suburbs of Sydney. But we are just standing by to go live to hear from the Telstra CFO, that's the Chief Financial Officer, I understand, Michael Ackland. He will be fronting the media to give a little bit more explanation and maybe even a forecast of when the national Telstra outage might be rectified. If you're just waking up and wondering what we're talking about, right across the country this morning, Telstra's mobile network has been hit by a widespread outage. Interestingly, just talking to Janine Perrott, she's with Telstra and her phone is working fine, but we're hearing huge anecdotal evidence that many people are not fine. Taxi drivers can't do their business this morning because most people want to pay using their phones and can't do that. A lot of businesses like cafes and retail shops have not been able to do traditional transactions because customers are so used to using their phones instead of cards or money, hard copy.

0: cards that would be. So in just a moment, we are standing by to hear from the Telstra CFO, Michael Ackland. He will hopefully illuminate all of us a little bit more about not only what's gone wrong with the telco this morning, but also how long we have to wait before we can have full service restored. While we wait for him, well, in a moment, we're going to catch up with Elfresh the Lion.
1: Spend an hour in the life of someone else.
2: Push me off the building and I fell two stories onto a slab of concrete. Driving a police car and I'd stabbed by a prostitute with a bloodful syringe.
1: Conversations this morning from 11 on 702 ABC Sydney.
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0: Oh, yes. Elfresh the Lion. I've waited so long to be able to say that live on air. It gives me great pleasure to do so. How are you, Elfresh?
3: I'm good, thank you. How are you?
0: I'm really good. Now, my apologies in advance. If we need to cut into the Telstra statement, we will. No, but let's talk all things Watch, Listen and Learn until the Telstra executive makes his statement this morning. Firstly, what are we watching?
3: Yeah, this is in celebration of NAIDOC Week. Happy NAIDOC Week to everybody out there. NAIDOC in the city is happening this Thursday at the Sydney Town Hall. It's a free concert that's kicking off in the evening from 6:30 p.m. But before that, in the early afternoon, there's also markets from First Nations vendors just outside the venue there or within the venue there as well. So from 6:30 p.m. onwards, there's going to be some amazing performances from artists like Becca Hatch and Makaysha, who we've spotlighted on Watch, Listen, Learn over this little period recently. As well, so it'd be good to go check them out. 3% are also performing. Jem Casadaley's also performing. It's hosted by Isaac Compton and Kayleen Langford. So in celebration of the theme of 50 years of Deadly, celebrating the five decades of recognising and honouring First Nations people in Australia in terms of culture, achievements and leadership, this event will really highlight and celebrate that. It's free, it's all ages, and it's at Sydney Town Hall this Thursday.
0: Let's just check out a little bit of Becca Hatch's work. This is their new track.

0: Yeah. It's nice, isn't it? That's an artist called Becca Hatch with their new song, Daylight Robbery. That's part of Elfresh's watch tip for this week. What are we listening to, Elfresh?
1: Yeah, this one's also live music, and this is one of my favourite Australian bands. Hiatus Coyote is celebrating their 15-year anniversary, and they're playing a celebration show at the Sydney Opera House this Sunday. Hiatus Coyote, if you've never heard of them before, are a funk, jazz, hip-hop, rock, and progressive R&B band. Some notable people, you know, some, I would call them, you know, stars have recognised their work. You know, it might be names like, you might recognise like Prince.
0: Yes, I recognise Prince.
1: Erykah Badu.
0: Yes.
1: Questlove from the Roots crew. Mm-hmm. So they're all fans of Hiatus Coyote, and rightfully so. They're amazing band, and their music is just phenomenal. It's full of feel. Technicality is off the charts, but it's amazing storytelling as well. So they're performing at the Sydney Opera House this Sunday in celebration of their 15 years as a band.
0: How long? 15 years? I was going to say, yeah. So Prince has heard of them. So they've been at it for a while.
1: Yeah. Prince has heard of them.
0: 15 years, and now they're playing the Opera House on Sunday, July 12. Let's have a little listen.

0: funny you mentioned Erykah Badu was a fan, because I hear a lot of Erykah Badu there.
1: Yeah, yeah, yeah. They're phenomenal.
0: Yeah, really good. That's Hiatus Coyote coming to the Sydney Opera House on Sunday, July the 12th. Of course, if you want to listen to the songs that El Fresh recommends on this segment, watch, listen.

0: learn. All you've got to do, this is great, you just text the word FRESH to 0467 922 702 and you get a link to his Spotify playlist. And cross your fingers, you're not a Telstra customer and that all works very smoothly. We are still speaking with El Fresh, standing by for the official statement from the Telstra CFO. But until he makes that, let's find out what El Fresh wants us all to learn this week.
1: Yeah, look, as I mentioned, it's ABC has been mentioning, it's NAIDOC week this week. There's a ceramics workshop in Western Sydney, in Kingswood, at the Western Sydney Records Centre, being run by an artist named Kevin Suti Welsh. This is a great opportunity to get in and amongst it and learn some ceramics, make your own ceramic piece. We're also learning about the legacy, the living legacy of scar trees, which are trees marked by First Nations people, and they've been doing that across generations. They carry knowledge, story, and connection to country. And so the workshop, it really is a breakdown of that. It is happening today, so I know it's super short notice, but there's one session if you're in the area at 10:30 a.m. and there's another one at 1 p.m. So if you're in and around Kingswood and ceramics is your thing and you're keen to learn and deep dive there with Kevin Suti Welsh, then head over to the Western Sydney Records Centre for this one.
0: Ceramics seem to be having a real moment. Some might argue that it never went away, but it's become extremely fashionable, not just to, you know, collect ceramics or to take notice of the ceramics when you're at a cafe or restaurant, but to do workshops like this, to get on the wheel and actually have a go. Have you done it?
1: I haven't tried it yet, but I've seen that. I mean, it's popping up all over social media as well. I think just the whole analog and things, you know, like the things that you can make and create with your hands or that you can feel with your hands, all of that's coming back.
0: I'd never done it until last year. And, you know, we'd all grew up with things like watching Ghost. You know, remember that Patrick Swayze film? And it's thinking, oh, that looks sort of quite sensuous and, you know, textural and tactile and all of that. To actually do it, it's 10 times as good as you think it is. It's a most amazing feeling, a really lovely, magical sort of sensation of creating something. It's hard. Yeah. I mean, my clay wobbled off and flew into the wall several times, but it's a lovely, lovely thing to do.
1: Yeah, 100%. Get in and amongst it. Have a crack if you're in and around Kingswood, for sure.
0: El Fresh, it's been a pleasure. Thank you for dropping into the studio. Have a great week.
1: Thank you. You too.
0: And as I mentioned, if you want the songs that El Fresh recommends on this segment every week, all you got to do is text the word FRESH to 0467 922 702 and you'll get a link to his Spotify playlist. We're about 5 minutes away from 10 o'clock. We are still awaiting the press conference from Telstra, where we're hoping to get a more substantial update on the national Telstra outage this morning. We do just have an updated written statement from them, though, which I'm going to read to you now. Here is the updated Telstra statement. We've made good progress restoring services with around 90% of calls and data now flowing successfully across the network. Our teams are working as quickly as possible to restore remaining services and get all customers back online. We know how much our customers rely on our network and understand just how much of a disruption this is to your day. For that, we're so sorry. We'll share further updates until all is resolved. Well, there you have it. That is the updated statement from the telco company Telstra. They're saying around 90% of calls and data and now flowing. Does that square with your experience? On my text line this morning, we're getting a lot of people saying they're experiencing outages, not just on a personal level, but in their day-to-day transactions in shops. There's a text message here saying, in my cafe in Paddington this morning, they couldn't charge customers. Major frustration for all. Here's another text. I live alone. I'm housebound, disabled, and have no landline. When a recent outage took out my data and phone access, I had no way to contact the outside world. No mobile, no data. Without working internet data, internet calling or Wi-Fi calling will not work. It's frightening how isolating it was. I cannot understand why this situation is allowed to continue to exist with our current society. Our current society depends on mobile phone access to do everything. Keep those texts coming in on 0467 0427 922 702. That's 0467 922 702. Love to hear what you're experiencing. The updated statement from Telstra, this is their written statement while we still await for their verbal press conference, is that around 90% of calls and data are now flowing successfully across the network. So if that is true, then that's obviously good news. It's just that there's a lot of people in that remaining 10% who seem to be right around me or trying to call this program. But yes, so according to Telstra, 90% of the problem has been solved, but they're still working on the remaining 10%, and they have, in a very corporate speak kind of way, offered their understanding and empathy to their customers, and they have said sorry and promised to share further updates with their customers until everything is resolved.
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0: Also taking your State of Origin thoughts this morning. A lot of people are tipping a Maroons victory, but have faith. Have faith. I think there could be an upset on the cards. If you've got the key, the solution to how the Blues might do it tonight, I'd also love to hear from you on the morning show. We might take a little music now, though. This is The Falling Joys and Lock It here on 702 ABC Sydney.
3: Get